0: down to the side that takes advantage and executes and makes those opportunities in the points.
1: And Jimmy, you're talking about the edges, and I feel like there's some four quality wingers across the game. If you were in the Roosters side, would you be kicking that high ball into Greg Marju's corner?
0: Yeah, for sure. I think obviously they got a massive advantage there, an aerial advantage with Marky Mark. I dare say Tupou would jump over Dom Young, yeah. I reckon. I'd probably hedge me bets towards having an advantage there. So I think I think they've just got, you know, when you look at it, I just think the Roosters might have a bit too much class across the park to get it, but geez, you'd be hard pressed to put any hard earned against the Knights, because mate, they are playing so together and working so hard for each other, and if the Roosters don't execute, then I'm sure the Knights will be there and ready to pounce.
2: Yeah, Jimmy, a lot's been talked about the style of these two teams as well. Obviously, Newcastle are going to go try and go around you, whereas the Roosters, really, they can do it all. And the Knights have sort of kept things quite scrappy the last few weeks. Like, what's the key to slowing things down in the middle and taking control?
0: Yeah, to be fair, I think the young Knights forwards have been pretty underrated. You know, everyone's talking because they've only just come in and they've got limited experience, but they've stood toe-to-toe with every forward pack they've played against. So I don't think they need to have the expectation that they completely dominate the Roosters pack, but they just need to hold their own and make it a 50-50 contest through there. And then that gives their side plenty of opportunity to play off the back of that.
2: I got to ask for you personally, bro. Obviously, winning with the Roosters in 13 and the Sharkies in 16. What was your personal favourite? You know, I always think about that Sharkies win and Michael Ennis's interview afterwards and how Fofoeta. But what was your personal favourite moment?
0: Yeah, mate, I can't split them. It's a question I get asked all the time, but I can't split them. For me, personally, winning a premiership is such an unbelievable feeling and a reward for 12 months of hard work with the crew you're playing with. I think for the club and for the area, possibly the Sharks, because it was their first ever one. But, you know, that's more a club and region thing more than a personal thing.
1: And Jimmy, I want to do a little bit of a pivot, because in 10, 11 days' time, we will have the Rugby League World Cup. How are you feeling? Obviously, no Nathan Cleary as an option in that Australian side. Where do you see it?
0: Yeah, be interesting. Obviously, Tommy Dearden will probably be there, I'd say. Cam Munster, so we're not short of options there, but geez, the Kiwi side's stacking up well, isn't it?
2: They certainly are, Jimmy. $4 to take home the Rugby League. Actually, I believe they'd just come into $3. That forward pack is going to be an interesting matchup, isn't it? I think the Kiwis have so much depth. But, yeah, I mean, I look at that Australian side and you've maybe got Tom Flegler in there, Tino Faasuamaliawi as well. There's so much depth, and you've obviously put on the green and gold jersey. What does that mean to you?
0: Yeah, mate, obviously it's the pinnacle of our game, you know, and I think more so at the moment with so many players obviously deflecting to Tonga and Samoa or back to the Kiwis and all that, I think for international rugby league, you know, that's made it so much more exciting, because for a long period of time we'd come into these World Cups and it was most likely Australia, possibly an outside chance New Zealand sort of thing, and now you know, you're sort of looking at sides going, geez, Kiwi should be favourites, and, you know, Tonga and Samoa will be quite strong, you know, even with young Izzy Katoa coming through with Tonga, you know, that was sort of a lot of the things with those island nations is they probably lack halves, but now you've got guys like Jerome playing for Samoa and you've got Izzy Katoa coming through for Tonga and that mate, it should be a cracker event and plenty of close games, which is what we want to see.
1: Yeah, speaking

0: What Joe Bluggs does know is that we'll be back very soon after a break here on Sport Nation. Mitch and Maya, producer Jacob, and for your afternoons, we'll catch you in a few minutes.
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12: Just ticking over 1:25 on your Sport Nation Afternoons with Mitch James, Maya Wilson and producer Jacob. Time, though, let's have a look at the odds. A big weekend of sport ahead like we've been talking about. Bet live on your favourite sports. Download the TAB app today. And whānau, we have to go straight to the biggest game of the weekend. Yes, the NRL Grand Final. Sydney Roosters, Newcastle Knights.

0: Obviously, Roosters big favourites, not only in James Maloney's eyes, but also the TAB's $1.46 to $2.80 of the Newcastle Knights. We've been speaking a lot about the Clive Churchill medal today, and your best bets at the moment, or who the TAB are favouring, Sam Walker at $4.50, Kalyn Ponga at $7, and Nalfahu White, which is Mitch's pick, as well as Pip Morris from your odd squad, is coming in at $26. Or can another Kiwi, Francis Manu-Lelelua, to $26. Let's head across to your NPC coverage. Obviously, tonight's game, you do have Southland taking on my Cambridge Blues Taniwhas. Jeez, I'm sounding like Steph. Very, very biased on my Northland Taniwhas. But Northland are looking like the team to take this out quite clearly. If you look at that table, Southland towards the very, very bottom end. Northland, top four. So it's $5.25 to $1.14. And one of the power plays that I'm loving at the moment, obviously Simon Parker returning into the Northland side. I want to say this might be his third game of the NPC season. So a power play, any of the two, Simon Parker, Sam Nock, and Rivers Reihana, anytime try scorers, that will set you back $3.25. And now let's have a look at your Ranfurly Shield match. Counties Manukau Steelers hosting Hawke's Bay. We'll be looking forward to chatting with the Counties Manukau CEO Chad Shepherd in your 2 o'clock hour. But no surprises. Hawke's Bay to win, $1.18. Counties Manukau, $4.16. And remember this, Manu, whoever wins this game will lock up the Ranfurly Shield for the rest of 2026. Now that was your TAB odds update. Watch and bet live on your favourite sports and racing at tab.co.nz. Please bet responsibly, R18. Coming up on the other side of the break, we are going to replay our interview with Laurie Daly, who we had at 12 o'clock. So if you want that and more for all our, what are they called?
1: Well, first hour of the show on a Friday split. So we are only broadcasting to Auckland and Wellington because of the Rural Roundup, show that you're in speedy host with Craig Eason in production. So we had Laurie Daly to kick off the show. So we'll hear from him after the break.
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0: NRL Grand Final is set and history has already been made. The Newcastle Knights produced a stunning win over the Penrith Panthers last weekend to book their place in the decider, where they'll face the Sydney Roosters. 7 months of rugby league and it all comes down to this. Join us for all the action with live commentary thanks to SEN. The NRL Grand Final, the Knights against the Roosters. 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
1: Well, team, we want to know on 8833, who are your sporting greatest underdog stories? We will chat more on the way.
2: We certainly will. And now we are joined by three-time premiership winner, all-around legend, State of Origin winning coach times two, the great Laurie Daly. Thank you so much for joining us, mate. It is a true honour to have you on the show. How are you today?
3: Yeah, I'm really well, thank you. Thanks for having me on. I'm really looking forward to the grand final. Obviously, on Sunday, it's quite a remarkable story. Newcastle making it through, taking on this wonderful Roosters side. And as we know, anything can happen on the big day. And really looking forward to it.
1: Yeah, Laurie, thank you for joining us. Maya Wilson here. We talked about Newcastle. Wooden Spooners 12 months ago. Oof. Did you think that they would end up making the NRL Grand Final in 2026?
3: No, I didn't. I always thought that the Roosters would be one of the teams to beat, but definitely Newcastle coming from the Wooden Spooners last year. I thought if they made the semi-finals, and that's a remarkable result in itself, but then to see the way they've grown through this finals campaign and the fact that they've been able to play some really good football has really impressed me. And you know, I think they go into this game confident on Sunday, but they're going to have to be a lot better than what they were in those last three outings, because the Roosters just look like they're primed and ready to go.
2: They absolutely do, Loz. Now, tapping into your experience as a captain and a player on grand final day, you know, multiple times, the week leading up to it's notorious for tickets and family asking for tickets, media everywhere. How do you manage to block that out on game day and focus on the job ahead?
3: Yeah, that's one of the big things you've got to try and get right, and you've got to try and take care of that early in the week. And it's sort of interesting because you want to sort of be in your own zone, but you also want to be relaxed at the same time. And I know everyone's completely different. Some players like to spend a bit of time with their families and then have a bit of a an afternoon sort of sleep and sort of just jump on the bus and go to the game. Sometimes they like to catch up with families before they actually jump on a bus to go to the game. So I think it just comes down to everyone's preparation. But in terms of tickets, you've got to get that sorted early in the week, because you find out you've got a lot more relatives than what you thought you had.
2: Yeah, Loz, I mean, when you get to grand final week, like you said, there's all sorts of different things popping up in preparation. But as putting on your coaching hat for a second here, I wanted to know how much like coaching actually goes into this week instead of just like prepping for the big moment.
3: Yeah, I think, look, you can't sort of change too much. What they've been able to do all year is go through the style of footy that they want.

0: you can anticipate it, but when you get out there, you feel like that first 10 minutes, it feels like you've already played 40 minutes. But I've always thought that you've got to make your first involvement your best. Now, regardless of whether you're touching the ball, regardless of whether you're making a tackle, or if you don't get your hands on the ball and you haven't made a tackle early, if you kick the ball, your first chase is the best it's going to be. And I think if you get into that mindset, I think that just carries you a long way. And you've got to just be prepared to continually go for the 80 minutes. You can't have a rest at all. It's the last game of the year. It's something you've always dreamed about. And you've got to draw on those things when it gets tough and when it gets tight. You know, why or what is my number one reason for being out here? Why is this game so important? Where do I need to be now for my teammate and my brother who I'm defending with or with the ball? And what am I going to do for him now? And you've just got to be in the moment and you've just got to give it everything. And if you do that and the players have got the same attitude, your teammates, then you can do some special things.
1: Sounds like you're at the dairy or something now, Laurie, picking up maybe a solo or something out of the fridge while you're at it. Speaking of...
0: No. We've been broadcasting from the casino today.
2: Oh, even better, Laurie. Even better.
0: And I'm walking to the car park and I'm just sort of trying to hide and find a quiet spot. But near the elevator was just dinging. So it's been a big morning. A bit here in Sydney already.
1: A very big morning. So thank you for making time for us, Laurie. Let's talk about the experience difference, because you've got the Sydney Roosters, who are obviously coming in here as favourites, versus the wonderful fairy tale of the Newcastle Knights. How important will their experience be, in particular for the Roosters? Do you think Newcastle can step up to the plate?
0: I think they can. Look, I think the Roosters will win. I look at the Roosters' side and, you know, they're a hardened team. They've got guys with international and origin experience all throughout their squad. Newcastle have got plenty of injuries, but they've been able to fight and scrap and earn their way into a grand final. And they've been very impressively the way they've been able to scramble in defence. I think if the Roosters turn up, and there's no reason why they won't, with a tough attitude, and they won't underestimate their opponent. I just look at the class level between the two teams, and I just think that the Roosters win. Now, having said that, you know, if the Roosters underestimate this Newcastle team, they've got some explosive players and they've got some real game breakers in it, but big game experience counts for a lot. And I just get the feeling that the Roosters are playing their best football. And I feel like Newcastle, you know, 2 weeks ago they got the Warriors when they were sort of undermanned. Last week they won when, you know, Penrith are a little bit undermanned, but they're coming up against a fresh Roosters team.
2: Yeah, Loz, a lot has been spoken about the styles of the two teams. I think the Roosters are such a professional outfit, so much class all around the field, and what separates them might be their pack. But obviously the key to that sort of expansive style the Knights play is Kalyn Ponga. If you were coaching against KP and you put on your Trent Robinson hat right now, how are you shutting him down? Because it seems like he is the key to unlocking that back line.
0: Yeah, he does. He likes to put pressure on the third defender, so that's one of the halves. And predominantly, he likes to play down his left. And when he gets to the outside of the third defender, the half, it really challenges the centre to make a decision on whether to jam or whether to stay out and rely on his half making a one-on-one tackle with Kalyn. Kalyn's just got that ability to break tackles, but I think the Roosters, they work really well in their system because they work hard. They slow down what they call the ruck, the middle of the park, and that gives you a better chance to sort of defend Kalyn, because if Newcastle start rolling through the middle and they play off quick play the balls, and Kalyn's going up against a retreating defence. But I reckon a lot will be made of
3: the Roosters really getting numbers in tackle, slowing it down, and just giving them an extra

0: you know, half a second for when Newcastle shift the ball, because they'll shift it a lot. Instead of having a retreating defender going back into the line and then trying to align himself in the line, they'll try and get him to be already set and then move and then out. And I just think that the Roosters are very good at defending shapes that Newcastle will throw at them on Sunday.
1: Yeah, speaking of, I feel like, other formidable pairings that are going up against each other is the battle of the halves, Laurie. You've got Sandon Smith, who I felt like had one of the most incredible games last week. Those two tries just showed his game smarts to me. But then you also got Daly Cherry-Evans, who will have his final NRL match. From your experience, what is that battle of the halves going to be like?
0: So the battle of the halves, it's going to be interesting because, Sandon Smith was brought to the club basically as a backup half, backup hooker. Now he gets the responsibility in a grand final to deliver for his team, along with Fletcher Sharp, who is an exciting young player. And then you've got the experience of Walker and obviously DCE. Their kicking games are different, but they're so effective. Cherry Evans is a very good long kick kicker, and he's very, very good at the short kicking game, Sam Walker. So Caelan Ponga will have to be on his game defending the short kicks. They both challenge the line. They're both very good sets of halves in their own right, but both will need to be very influential if they're to win on the weekend.
2: Yeah, I couldn't agree more with you, Loz. Two quick ones before we let you go, mate. What's your prediction for this weekend? And also, I know you're a racing man. What's your prediction for the Ipsum? All of New Zealand are backing well, ridden up against J-Mac and Autumn Boy.
0: I'd love to see well-written win. We're unsure of what sort of conditions we're going to face here for Saturday as well. But certainly she comes here highly credentialed, Zach Lloyd on board. So anything is possible. You know what? I'd like to see her win and keep her unbeaten run intact. And she's got every chance. Zach Lloyd is riding as well as anyone over here in Australia. That's including your Kiwi lad, James McDonald. So my wife's a Kiwi, so I'd have to support the Kiwi in the Great Epsom race.
2: You're a top man. Hey, Loz, thank you so much for joining us, mate. It's a true honour to have you on the show, and I hope you enjoy your grand final weekend.
0: Yeah, thank you very much for having me on. It's a pleasure, and hopefully it's a wonderful grand final. And I think a lot of people here in Australia would love to see the fairy tale of the Newcastle Knights winning. And I reckon if you're not a Roosters supporter, more than likely you're going for Newcastle this weekend. But we'll see what happens, and I'm sure everyone over there in New Zealand's disappointed that the Warriors aren't in it, but look, they had a fantastic year and they'll be back bigger and better next year.
1: I think the Wire Nation is definitely supporting the Knights, Laurie, so thank you so much for your time.
0: No worries. Thanks for having me on, guys. Thank you. See ya.
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1: You are listening to Afternoons on Sport Nation with Maya, Mitch and producer Jacob. Now, there is a live NFL match happening right now between the Pittsburgh Steelers and Mitch James's Cleveland Browns.
2: I would say my mighty Cleveland Browns, but there's not so much might about them, well, basically ever. I started supporting them when they were 0-16 and 1-15 in respective years, but they are 2-1 this year. They are, however, down. There is 10 seconds left in the first quarter. Pittsburgh are on their own 13-yard line, 2nd-1, about to go into the second quarter. 7, Pittsburgh, Cleveland, 0.
1: Not a happy man is Mitch James, but let's have a look at some of your texts on 8833.
2: Yes, indeed.
1: Team, I am so pleased Otago beat Auckland last night. What is with the Auckland bench players running onto the in-goal area, jumping up and down, hugging the player that scored? Like a bunch of hormonal, I'm not even going to say the end of it, but hormonal teenagers, let's just say. I didn't get to watch that game. Did you watch that game, Mitch?
2: No, I didn't get to, actually, but I did keep up with the score on Tribe last night, and it was a yo-yo game. It seemed like it was up and down and up and down. Auckland leading at the half, and then Otago had the better second half, but, yeah, they ended up getting a kick to win it with Cam Miller, and once as he's done, like it was against the Crusaders earlier this year, wasn't it, producer Jacob? Yeah. That he managed to.
21: He's done it
2: do
21: for Otago to win the Shield, I think, or defend the Shield as
2: he's
21: well.
2: He's clutch, and he's coming up to Auckland for the
1: just
2: Blues as well.
1: Just on that, is it a tall poppy syndrome thing? Like the fact that people are running onto the giving a bit of stick about running onto a field. I feel like if we were in America in the NFL, or Alex Johnson when he got his big milestone in the NRL.
21: That's different though. I mean, they
1: NFL though, I feel like people would do that.
21: It's one of those things that probably shouldn't annoy you but does for this texter. I'm just guessing. but it was the Cody Vi score-equaling try, intercept, and I don't know. The players have a right to celebrate,
0: yeah,
21: I think.
0: Play on.
21: But also...
1: Play on's the call.
21: But I can also see your point of view, Texter, because... It annoys me when the Springboks pack down a scrum and each one of them tap each other on the ass to prepare themselves for a big, mighty scrum from the Springboks. I just think that's another one of those things that really annoys me that probably shouldn't. But, I mean, there are a number of things like that. Do you guys have any off the top of your head?
2: No, I'm play on's the cure.
21: You reckon?
2: Yeah, I reckon play on. It's... Auckland have had nothing to cheer about this year. Let's face it, you know. So they think they're going to get themselves a win over a top four side. Play on's the kill. Deep South Mark
21: Texas. There must be some for Maya, surely. Some netball ones.
1: No, because netball's so conservative.
21: You know.
1: So there's nothing that really happens in terms of like a celebration like that.
21: No, I mean just in general, like sporting things that annoy you but shouldn't.
1: Sporting things that annoy me is fake faces to referees and umpires saying, oh, is it me? I'm like, yes, sis, it was, damn you. Take some ownership.
21: So a bit of Hollywooding.
1: Hollywood. Oh, watching football drives me nuts with Hollywood guys. Like, yeah. Be better. Toughen up.
2: Me and Jacob are big football fans, but I do have to say...
21: I'm on board with you.
2: I do have to say that's the thing that makes me cringe about football.
1: Also, hair pulling. We, on the Odd Squad, we had something last night from some Caribbean football league, and they had three people sent off already, and he's still ka-ching.
21: Yeah, it's an instant red these days.
1: Yeah, we're coming up to your top of the hour team, 2 o'clock, Sport Nation Afternoons with Maya Mitch. We'll see you on the other side.
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0: this year, and I've fallen in love. I've fallen in love with, well, Northland. I'm from Northland, so I'll take that. I feel like that's easy. But I have fallen in love with the Hawke's Bay. On my roadie with Sumo this year, my favourite place was the Hawke's Bay. Enough that I'm going to go on a little holiday on my Labour weekend to Napier and check out the Hawke's Bay even more.
1: Maya Duran strikes again.
0: My Durant.
2: Are you on a wine tour down there? Or?
0: Well, I haven't really planned that holiday yet. It was my birthday maybe a week or so ago, and for my birthday present. Thank you.
2: Didn't let anyone know, by the way.
0: No, I was working breakfast with Sumo, Robbie, and Izzy, and Sam was on that show, and I didn't tell anyone, so they were a little bit annoyed. But for my birthday present, my partner was like, "Well, go on a holiday. You've been working so much," and he wants to go to Napier too. Heard how much I've been raving on about the Hawke's Bay. So wine tours. There's a really yummy pizza place in Napier, like the CBD area of Napier. I can go for runs around the Marine Parade.
2: Kidnappers too. Golf course. Lovely golf course.
0: Oh, I'm useless at golf.
1: Well, you guys are doing a bloody good promo for the Hawke's Bay, but I tell you one thing I hope they're without this weekend is the log of wood. I hope that stays in South Auckland with Counties Monaco. It is just coming up to 20 past two. We'll take a quick break on Sport Nation Afternoons. Mitch Meyer, producer Jacob in for Staffy.
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6: 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The Newcastle Knights take on the Sydney Roosters in an unmissable showdown at a core stadium. 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Worried about footy withdrawal? 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

0: Any yourself?
1: Okay. Well, Leicester City would be, I think, the one. Unbelievable. Winning the Premier League in what, 2015, was it, Mitch? Something around then?
2: Yeah, 2015, 16.
1: Yep. They'd be number one, I think. Yeah, good question, this. The Newcastle Knights have to be right up there if they win the NRL Grand Final. And even probably considering the fact that they've got to the Grand Final after the state they were in at the end of last season, or pretty much all through that season, actually, they were dreadful. Wooden Spooners, and if they can go and win this title this year, I think that would, certainly in this part of the world anyway, rank right up there with the very best.
2: How's the vibes down there at full time?
1: Yeah, look, it's quietish, as you would probably expect at 2:26 on a weekday afternoon, but it's not to say there's nobody here. It's about, you know, it's starting to get a little bit noisier. The NFL's on, the baseball's on, the racing's on, and as the afternoon goes on, now that the sun is streaming through, I think we'll see a few more people turn up.
2: Well, I tell you what, Guy Havelt, I'm playing in a football tournament after this, and if I get the dub, I will see you there, my friend.
1: I look forward to it, and that great specimen that you are, I look forward to seeing you. You too, Maya, pop on down.
0: Oh, I sure will, Little Master, thank you.
1: Good stuff.
2: The Little Master, Guy Havelt, he'll be joined by Kyle Mills for the Drive Show starting at 3. They will be live out of Full Time Sports Bar. So if you're in the mood for a Friday drink and you want to give Guy Havelt a little rub on the head, then
0: Steelers sliders, maybe he likes a slider down at Full Time or some ribs.
2: Yeah, can't blame him. They're pretty damn good there. Yes, they will be at Full Time Sports Bar. That is your Drive Show coming up at 3. We're going to take a quick break here on Sport Nation, and after the break, the week that was, Maya Wilson's been toweling me up in the quizzes lately. Let's see if she can do it again. It is 28 past 2.
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1: All right, you're thinking in Anzac premiership terms.
0: Wait, I'm doubling it.
1: Okay,
0: wait, wait.
1: If you get it wrong, Maya, Mitch, you can get an answer. Okay. How about that?
0: Billion, sorry. I'm going to go 2 billion.
2: Oh, damn it. Damn it.
1: Yeah, 2.1 billion. So, yeah, up to the nearest billion.
2: Have you got, that's like, crazy, one of those Neuralink things in where you're, like, it's, like, giving you an AI answer in your eye line or something?
0: This well, is... we do know I love to use a ChatGPT team. Like, oh, it is it's a fan favorite.
2: When you said million, I was like, oh, my God, she has no idea. And then here you are getting a bang on.
0: I got the wrong one. Why are you taking the ownership?
1: I feel like I did sort of give you a clue there.
2: Hey, do you guys believe in miracles? Because yeah. I'm feeling like a comeback right now.
1: Greatest underdog story in
2: yeah,
1: sporting
2: it's
1: history.
2: Underdog day.
1: Question number 5. The New Zealand Breakers defeated the Cairns Taipans on Wednesday night to win their opening Ignite Cup game of the season. True or false?
2: Alton, true.
1: Correct.
2: Yeah! That's a, that's what I call a fit. Hey, that's a gambling man right there. 50% chance and I took it, baby. Let's go.
1: True or false, the Breakers won the Ignite Cup last year.
0: Oh, that's easy.
1: All right, another monetary question. To the nearest 1,000 New Zealand dollars, how much did the New Zealand Breakers win?
0: Buzz.
1: Oh, my God.
0: 500K.
1: Yeah, correct.
2: Spot damn. On.
1: So it's unsurmountable now.
2: Is that 5 or 6 that you've got?
0: I don't know.
1: It's a 6th question, 5th answer correct. Mitch is on 1 after 6.
2: Okay.
1: So we could play it out if you want.
0: We could end up finishing this on a draw. Well, is that what we're saying?
2: I'll do what the like, Blackburn should have done and gone for a draw.
1: Good do. Anyway, okay. Question number 7. Going for the draw is Mitch. Can you please name the year the Roosters last made?
0: What's Buzz?
1: I think that was Mitch.
2: Last made the grand final?
0: I reckon you're going to get this.
2: 2020...
0: Stop helping him.
1: No. 2019
0: Wait,
1: against the Raiders.
0: I had Buzz too.
1: All right, bonus question, Mitch. Who won the Clive Churchill that
0: this
1: day?
0: This is propaganda right now.
1: Who won the Clive Churchill in 2019? Give you a clue. It was a Raiders player. They lost.
0: And you... Nah, this... I want to throw my headphones down.
1: Right, question number 2. Correct for Mitch. Who won the Clive Churchill in 2019? It was a Raiders player.
2: Oh, man.
1: He's not the Roosters. Rabbitohs. Sorry.
0: This is rigged.
1: 5'8".
0: This is actually the biggest
1: centre for the Rabbitohs.
0: Nah, get in the bin,
2: oh,
0: bro.
2: Okay, it's going to have to be Jack Wyden.
1: Correct.
0: Oh, wow, how did you get on this?
1: That was unbelievable stuff. Just general knowledge off the chart.
2: Yeah,
0: Can I ask you a question,
2: just
0: Producer
2: an encyclopedia.
0: Jacob? Why is this happening? Like, what are you doing?
1: He's
0: right
1: going
0: now?
1: For the draw. I want to get to this tiebreaker question. Anyway, question number 8. Can you please name the year the Knights last made?
0: Buzz.
1: Mitch.
0: You're rigged, bro. You're straight rigged.
2: I'm going to go with preliminary final.
1: Oh.
0: Stop
2: okay,
0: with this. No,
2: no,
0: stop
2: No, grand
0: it.
2: Final it is. Okay, we're going to go with 01.
1: Yeah, 01. 01, and it was the
0: Boy,
1: Eels
0: you,
1: in 01.
0: You, both of you can just dig your hole and jump in.
2: No, just, hey, let it happen. This is what it's like playing against Man City, all right?
1: Yeah.
2: So it's on theme.
1: He's got
2: it's on
1: a
2: brand.
1: Few sham contracts. Yeah. He's paid in advance.
0: Well, he should have got the answer correct then.
2: I did.
1: Anyway, question
2: I
1: number
2: did.
1: 9. The All Blacks squad for the upcoming Bledisloe series was named earlier in the week. Which two players... Go on.
2: It is Scott Barrett and Shannon Frizzell.
1: Oh, how'd you get that one, Mitch? That was incredible stuff.
2: Oh, my
1: Which two
2: Wilson.
1: Players are returning to the fold
0: need,
1: after featuring for the NPC
0: hand.
1: Side so far in the NPC season? Scott Barrett and Shannon Frizzell, correct answer. And it's conveniently landed on a Warriors question for question number 10. A Warriors player signed with the Melbourne Storm.
2: Adam Pompey.
1: Adam Pompey, correct. All right, so he's come back. Incredible scenes. Oh, unbelievable wow. scenes.
2: I would like to thank my entire family for this. I would like to thank my sponsors, namely Etihad Airways and all the other sham contracts I signed to get into this position.
1: My Saudi
2: Mike
1: prince
2: Wilson's
1: out
2: off
1: there.
2: It. Mike Wilson's off it.
1: Anyway, tiebreaker head's gone. Maybe that's
0: I'm
1: what happened in that 2019 final
0: I'm not even
1: going to
0: answer this question right
1: two.
0: Now.
2: She's protesting.
0: I'm turning my mic off now.

0: Peter Philandis revealed this week that prior to the men's NRL grand final beginning on Sunday night, they'll be honouring which former player?
1: Bolton, the great, former Titan, former Bronco,
0: my space.
1: Current Rabbitoh, State of Origin representative, Jai Arrow.
0: Correct. I wish I had celebration music. Oh, hold on.
1: Well, I mean, what a comeback. It's you know, we talked about greatest sporting comebacks today, Maya Wilson, and she's so off it. We talked about the greatest sporting comebacks today, and I think it would only be right to wrap up the week.
2: From the rest of the show, guys, Mitch is going to solo host the rest of the show, I think, because, you know, producer Jacob just threw me straight under the bus right now.
1: Well, it's funny you say that, Maya. I'm actually going to take a winner's break coming up here, because that is what it's all about today. I believe in the Knights. I believe
2: in underdogs. I'm actually straight filth right now at both of you.
1: There was no sham contract. In fact, to quote Manchester City, I had irrefutable evidence. I have irrefutable evidence that this was not a sham. Any comments?
0: I mean, there's audio of it, so I don't know if you do.
1: No, irrefutable evidence.
0: Yeah.
2: There's a reason why I'm throwing the biggest hissy fit in all time, and if it doesn't prove why I'm an athlete, like, this moment is really
0: so
2: why I'm so competitive, and I'm so annoyed right now.
1: Well,
2: that it's
1: well,
2: two
1: Maya.
2: Weeks in a row that Mitch has needed a little handicap.
1: Oh, I don't know about last week. Come on.
2: Hey. Oh.
1: Look at this.
2: I am fuming right now.
1: Well, if you want to see us see who wins the tiebreaker quiz, join us tomorrow for the Saturday session from 10 a.m. Thank you for the sham sponsorship there, producer Jacob. We're going to take a quick break on Sport Nation. It is just coming up to 2:45. That'll be me for the day. It's been a pleasure as always. I'll leave you in the hands of one very, very angry Maya Wilson.
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5: Closing in on 11:23 here on Sport Nation with Maya and Mitch, producer Jacob, for your afternoon show. And I'm going to get to some texts on 8833 first because Shannon, you're making me feel so seen right now. Shannon texts in, that was rigged against Maya. Yes, it is. And lucky enough for producer Jacob, he has to deal with a very, very stroppy Maya Wilson on the cards. And I think he's got a giggle on his face, but do you have anything to say about that quiz?
6: Look, I apologise to you, but the only reason I did it, Maya, is because I genuinely like you and you're a mate, so I just thought it'd be funny to get a rise out of you, to be fair.
5: Did you get the reaction you ended up getting? Was it exactly what you thought it would be?
6: Yeah, it was a big blow up, so yeah, absolutely. Just an insight into what happens after a netball loss, maybe, in the change room, peek behind the curtain.
5: I actually think that I found that harder to take than any netball loss. There's only one that comes to mind, the 2023 World Cup in South Africa, obviously a silver incident medal. I was part of that team. We came fourth. Apart from that, this quiz that just went down a couple minutes ago between Mitch and I that you made has been the saltiest, the most passionate, and the most mad I think I've ever been in my life.
6: Why was that? Was it just because it was sort of out of your control? Like a netball game, you know, albeit there are six other players on the court at the same time as you, you can kind of control the outcome in a way, being the shooter, right?
5: Yeah, well, I just feel like you're one of these umpires that I get often in my games where they keep calling me for contact, and I'm going to be very biased to goal shoots and goal checks and genuine because, no, we don't touch them. They touch us. And just because I'm of a more solid stature, it's not uncommon for people to literally bounce off me. Yes, Deep South Mark, a text just coming on 8833. A stroppy Maya Wilson. Look out for the elbows, Jacob. Advantage contact.
6: I'm lucky there's a glass screen between us right now.
5: Yeah, well, should we stop me being salty? We'll get to a few more texts on 8833. We have this listener saying, I'm an Otago fan, but rated what Auckland were doing. It was the last game of a tough season for them. The reserves were just trying to bring some fizz and make it fun. People need to lighten up. So that text came through where we were talking about, obviously, the Otago Auckland game last night, the NPC. They went pretty much down to the very last second. And in the last try for Auckland, I want to say to
6: Cody Vai.
5: Yeah, Cody Vai. And was that equal, to make the score equal? So the Auckland bench pretty much ran onto the field in celebration of getting it to a draw. We did have some people who didn't like their view, thinking it was a little bit cocky maybe. And you were on the same lines, weren't you, Jacob?
6: I can see the point of view, I suppose. Like, it is a bit like the same game's still going on. You're not involved in the game. Stay away from it. Let the game flow, that kind of angle.

0: But yeah, I mean, it's not one of those things that I watch and I'm thinking, oh yeah, bugger those guys. On the other hand, though, when the box pack down a scrum and they tap each other on the ass in preparation, that gets me fired up. I just think, oh, mate, just get on with it.
1: What do you reckon's going to go down in the Ramphilly Shield match this weekend?
0: What, a bit of skullduggery, you're thinking?
1: Yeah, yeah.
0: Yeah, I mean, why not? It's your home patch. It sounds like they're going to fill out Pookie Park for that Counties game. I hope Counties get over the line. Whether there's a bit of skullduggery involved, I mean, it's by the by, I guess, you know. All's fair in love and war.
1: All's fair in love and more. A few more on your text, 8833. Hey guys, do you know what the Kiwis need to do to make the World Cup finals in Brisbane? Ramifications, etc. Thinking of going to the final, but don't want to go unless we have a chance in the semi-finals. Still getting over the Warriors loss, but would love to see the Kiwis in the final. Cheers, James. You know what, James? I'm so on your waka. And I have had a look at the World Cup pools. So it's really weird. It says it's two pools, but in Pool A, we've got Australia, New Zealand, Fiji, and the Cook Islands. The second pool, which is Pool B and C, make that make sense. I don't know how it makes sense. But you've got England, Tonga, Samoa, Papua New Guinea, Lebanon, and France. So pretty much the top two, like any other semi-final game, from each pool will cross over. So we'll play Australia in pool play. If we meet them again, it won't be until the grand final in Brisbane. So the likelihood would probably be playing against England, Tonga, or Samoa in that semi-final. So I hope that answers your text, James. And last one from Ted. Hi, Maya. Labour weekend in the Bay also coincides with the AMP show. Must go. Cheers, Ted, born in the Bay. That sounds really exciting to me, actually. Have you ever been to an AMP show, Jacob?
0: I mean, no. I've been to the Easter show in Auckland, which is kind of similar, I suppose, but not really. No, I haven't actually ever been to an AMP show where they shear sheep and all that sort of carry on.
1: Well, I do live on a farm, so I feel like, well, I do.
0: Oh, you do currently.
1: I do currently live on a farm. I'm nowhere near a farmer. I am a city gal who is now having to cross into the great wilderness of Kumu here in Tāmaki Makaurau, Auckland.
0: Yeah, sure.
1: But I love going into the shearing shed. Ask me to actually shear a sheep. Mm. No way in heck I'm able to do that. But thank you, Ted. I didn't realise I was going to be talking about sheep shearing in an AMP show.
0: Well, why not go along?
1: I will go along. Ted, if you have any recommendations on food places, anywhere that I should visit, I was up Temata Peak last time I was in Hawke's Bay. Loved it. Any vineyards, I'm all here for it. But we are closing in to your 3 o'clock hour. We'll be handing over to Millsy and Guy down at Full Time Bar. You do have producer Phineas on the tools here in studio. But thank you for hanging out on your Sport Nation afternoons. Maya Wilson, Mitch James, and of course, producer Jacob. Have a great weekend. And up the tunnies tonight, Deep South Mark.
2: 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The NRL Grand Final, the Knights against the Roosters. 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
1: That in itself just shows how far gone the game has gone.
2: The Warriors were gypped at that very moment. And I don't care what anyone else says. You'll never convince me otherwise. If that is a strip, then I am an Eskimo.

0: Right.
1: The Aussies too, looking very smart in their bright canary yellow here.
2: Canary yellow? That's Australian gold, my friend, and don't you forget it. Canary yellow indeed.
3: They were playing the New Zealand way, the way William Webb Ellis dreamed when he first picked up a football and ran it and invented the game of rugby.
4: Very good afternoon to you. Welcome into Millsy and Guy for a Friday, 2.5 minutes after three. We are through until 6 o'clock and we're also live from the full-time sports bar in Kingsland. Great to be here again. So pop on down if you are in the Auckland area and feel like a cold one. We'll say good day. Greg O'Connor coming up at around about 3:40 or so to chat the night of harness racing. Then after 4 o'clock, we chat the NRL Grand Final with Cooper Johns, of course, part of the famous Johns family. Both his dad and his uncle pretty emotional at the fact that the Knights made it all the way to the big dance. So we'll talk to him about their chances as well. Thad Taylor will chat some TAB odds with us after we've spoken to Coop, and we'll chat some stats with Rando for all the key information ahead of the weekend. Hoping to chat to Jason Holland, who is the head coach of the Blues. Potential for an announcement at some point this afternoon. Artie Savia going live on his Instagram account from 4 o'clock or his YouTube, whatever it is. And the rumour is that he's going to the Blues. So we'll see if we can get Jason Holland to jump on and talk about that. Saturday session, we'll find out what's on that as well. And it is Gauntlet Day. I think it's probably going to be Are You Smarter Than Me? So if you think you are, and I'd imagine there are a lot of people out there who are, probably everyone, text your name, your TAB account number, and the word gauntlet to 8833, and you can win up to $500 of bonus cash to go on a multi. You pick a leg, Millsy picks a leg, and I pick a leg as well, and hopefully you walk away with some money come Monday morning. Millsy and Guy on Sport Nation, thanks to Kogan Mobile. 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
5: Sport News Updates brought to you by Night and Day. Grab a $3 pie each Tuesday at Night and Day. The White Ferns have turned to proven performers to fill the gaps left by now-retired Sophie Devine, Susie Bates and Leah Tahuhu in the 2020 series against Australia this month. A 15-strong group to play the world champions in Sydney this month includes the recalled spinner Eden Carson, seam bowlers Molly Penfold and Hannah Rowe, and batter Bella James. All-rounder Mally Kerr will remain captain, while Dean Brownlee will take over as interim head coach following the departure of previous coach Ben Sawyer. Ryan Fox has described the surreal experience of meeting Donald Trump at the President's Cup. Making his debut for the international team, Fox got to meet Trump, who was attending the event as honorary chairman and later participated in the trophy presentation. The 39-year-old said the experience of having the US president at the tournament was unlike anything he had encountered in golf. Fox said he got to shake hands with Trump at the first tee where he congratulated him on his recent success. I got on the tee and he just said to me, "I really like your game. And a huge congrats on the Open," Fox said. And the New Zealand Warriors are expanding by opening a new store at Sylvia Park Mall as the club looks to capitalise on a loyal fan base. The official team store will open on November 5th, which will replace the club's Go Media Stadium outlet. With an initial run of 6 months, it is the latest step in an expansion of the Warriors' retail operation. The Warriors have opened a number of temporary merchandise stores around New Zealand this year, including Napier, Wellington, Christchurch, Auckland Airport, and also an Aussie in Brisbane. Sports news updates brought to you by Night and Day. Grab a $5 Buzzy Bee Sunday this October at Night and Day.
4: Good on you, Craig. Thank you very much. Alongside Finn back in the producer's booth, Lashes here with Millsy and I. Millsy, hello to you.
6: Hello to you as well, little master. A bit slow there on my button. But the Braves are up. I can't concentrate this afternoon, actually, because the Braves are up 5-1 over the Phillies in their decider in the National League. And I turn to my right, and the Browns are up about 21-10 against the Steelers. I miss Big Ben. Big Ben was the man when he was steering the ship for the Steelers back in the day. But...

0: It's okay. And my mate Lashes. Hey, mate. You all good, buddy?
1: Always. No need to be patronising, Kyle. It's what? Friday, what day five of a test match.
0: That's a genuine... Are you all good, buddy?
1: Yeah, I've told you to stop using that word buddy.
0: That's right, bud.
1: I can handle it. Sometimes you do it to, like, genuine grown men. I know, yeah. I'm 30. I've still got a bit of... Yeah.
2: Genuine growing grown men.
1: Sometimes do it too, genuine grown men, and it's just it doesn't sit well with me, Kyle, so it's a work on for you.
3: It's a way to connect. It's a way to connect.
2: Is your knee all right?
3: Yeah,
2: I heard it through the microphone.
3: Did you hear that?
2: Home. Yeah,
3: bang. I struggled to cross my legs these days. Very bad back.
2: Genuine grown man.
3: Yeah, like, oh, my back's given me grief over the last 4 to 6 weeks, actually. It's been giving me grief. One stage over in Dublin, I couldn't put tie my shoes.
2: You need to talk to Scott Barrett about what he's done.
3: Yeah, Scotty B. His bowling loads were quite high in the backyard when he was a youngster. That's where his disc herniation came from, I think.
1: What were you up to in Dublin?
3: Drink Guinness and winning the European title.
1: Oh, yeah. That news didn't make it down here. I was just wondering what you were up to.
2: Okay. What's in Millsy's multi? We better tell the good people that straight from the word go.
3: Yeah. We have Unleashing Race 5, the Bjorn Baker-Rachel King combination this

0: Up the lightweight in this race, you'll be running over top of them. Geez, that Bjorn Baker band's going good at the minute. Big weekend last weekend for Bjorn, and we'll do that. What we're going to do on the Sunday, actually, we're going to go from the milking sheds to the Bondi Junction. So down in Taranaki with old touch-up Wellington, massively so by minus 21.5 points, Nicky on the point start. And then we'll head to Bondi where the Roosters, they take on the Newcastle Knights, who finished 7th in the ladder, played well the last 3 weeks to make it through to the final. And yeah, the Roosters will just beat them head to head.
1: Okay, Chucky's in the grand final to round out Millsy's multi. Yeah, Newcastle fans rejoice.
0: The those odds actually came to tick over $4, like 405 or something like that. But I had a chat to the bosses at work, and we got that boosted to 550.
1: 550?
0: $5.50. Can you believe it? Can you believe that? Seriously, yeah. There might not be a radio station or a TAB Monday morning.
1: That there, like,
0: can you honestly believe that?
1: Hey, I mean, all jokes aside, that's a red-hot chance, Kyle.
0: Oh, I've never been more confident, actually. I know I've said that before.
1: Yeah.
0: And that hasn't come to fruition.
1: You're a red-hot chance.
0: Unleashing should win.
2: She's into $1.95 now.
0: And the Barrett boys will get their dancing shoes on. They'll put the red bands to one side, and they'll be run a train through that Wellington side. You would think, Wellington, the last 3 weeks, they've lost by more than 24 points.
2: They are a dreadful football side. And Taranaki, they, as we spoke about briefly yesterday, I think it was, they actually, you know, they're on the cusp of being pushed

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12: So 19 and a half after 3, Millsy and Guy on Sport Nation. As a Crusaders and Canterbury supporter, it gives me, this is someone on the text machine, not me saying this, it gives me no joy or pleasure to see Auckland Rugby struggling. I can't believe after all the greats they have produced over the years, the bloody mess they are in. It's sad, I worry for them. Good stuff. What are you talking about, Kyle? Take North Harbour and counties out of Auckland and you have a condensed area. The likes of Waikato, Bay of Plenty, Taranaki, etc. have far larger catchment area, someone says.
13: What did I say?
14: I don't remember what I said.
13: Well, okay,
15: that could have been me, around the 1.5 million people. Yeah. And we just talked about that off air. I think fact is, if Auckland's an attractive proposition, they're playing great footy, all the young people coming through would want to be playing it for Auckland instead of going to Harbour or counties. They'd go there if there's no opportunity at Auckland, for sure. But Auckland should be in a position where they get the pick of the crop.
14: So what happens, my understanding, is schoolboy rugby here in Auckland is just a it's just a plethora of players that get pulled out to play rugby league and signed up to these academies around the country.

0: I'm a massive campaigner of this, and I don't know if other people agree, but I think it should be absolutely mandatory. NZR should put it in writing that each and every province, all 14 of them, should have to leave 5 contracts open for club footy. There's got to be an incentive for blokes to continue to get out in their community, continue to play sport, and continue to, you know, have hope.
1: Lashes, it blows my mind. You have Christmas Day. Yeah. You have a few beers. You get through to the New Year's Day, right?
0: Yeah.
1: And then you're like, I'm going to get super fit for club footy over January, February, March. Mm. Once I hit Easter, I'm ready to go.
0: Yeah.
1: I'm making my club rugby team. I'm having a stellar season in club footy with that goal of making your NPC team.
0: Yeah.
1: That doesn't happen anymore.
0: Yeah.
1: That doesn't happen anymore.
0: Yeah.
1: Gone are those days.
0: Yeah. Hen's teeth, that sort of stuff. And I think the Naki do it under Neil Barnes. He always left contracts open for club footy to incentivise. Oh, I just think it should be mandatory, to be honest.
2: There's a couple of other good texts there, but what we'll do first is get into an agenda and get to them shortly. Millsy and Guy on Sport Nation, thanks to Kogan Mobile.
3: The Agenda. Agenda 1.
0: Boys, does Ardie Savea have the opportunity to single-handedly make the Blues great again? Saw what he did with Moana. If he is to go there, can he single-handedly turn that franchise around?
1: No. To make the Blues great again. So he's there for one season, right?
0: Yep.
1: So what happens the following season?
0: Well, hey, it might be all it takes.
1: So it's a hit and run mission.
0: Mm-hmm.
1: So you win the title once, you are not great again. A great again is, you know, you're constantly in the playoffs. Mm. You're constantly winning titles.
0: Yep.
1: That's when the Blues are great again, like they were in 96 and 97. So he's not going to do that in 1 year. Is he going to come in and make a massive difference? Ardie Savea's had a few track gallops.
0: Mm.
1: He's got an injury at the minute. Could be a silver lining. I hope he does come up here and make a difference. I really do. But I'm backing, to answer your question,
0: yep,
1: Alfie Holland's got a better chance of doing that.
0: Okay, and I agree with that.
1: And that's where my chips are.
0: Yep.
2: Yeah, the one season thing for me is Melzi's just summed it up perfectly around making them great again. And he is one of the best, like, yes, he's getting to the older side in terms of a rugby player, but this level of Super Rugby, like when he gets into Super Rugby, he is, you know, instantly top 5 players in the comp. Like, he is that good. And we saw it last year for Moana again. He once again was single-handedly carrying a lot of the games 2 years ago. He was carrying pretty much every game. So in terms of that, yeah, he'll have a big impact. But Holland, Rico Ioane coming back, we've seen how good he's been for the All Blacks. Hopefully Jason Holland can get Bowden Barrett firing again. They've got some other very good loose forwards there alongside Ardie Savea. They've still got a very, very good side outside of just him. Will he help? Yep. Does he single-handedly do it? I think that's a bit harsh on the rest.
0: Beautiful. Rightio, Fimbles.
3: Agenda 2.
0: Boys, we all know why the Roosters can win. Big game players, finals experience. We all know why Newcastle can win. Plenty of talent, plenty of strike. They're on a roll, fairy tale story. I want to know why can't the Roosters win and why can't Newcastle win?
2: Well, Newcastle can't win because, in my mind, there's every chance they've played their grand final already. And I just wonder if they can get up for one more week. They'll have the fans behind them. They'll have pretty much every other fan base outside of the Roosters behind them. And I didn't think they could beat the Panthers, and they managed to do that. But I do wonder if they have run their race. So that's pretty much them done for me. That's the only reason why I don't think they can win. I think the Roosters should win the game, are red-hot favourites, and I expect them to be winning. But the last time these two teams met was a one-point ball game, 23-22. The Roosters kicked a field goal in the 78th minute. And in the earlier game in the season, it was 38-24 to the Roosters. So on, you'd think, an easy win. But the Knights actually led that game 24-12 at halftime. They've got a good football side. And they are good enough to beat this Roosters side. I think everything is in the Roosters' favour, but I think it's on paper perhaps a little bit closer than people think, and me included.
0: Millsy?
1: The Roosters are winning this game of footy.
0: Yeah.
1: I'm not staring off the fact that the Knights finished 7th in the ladder.
0: Okay.

0: I'm not. It's just a fact.
1: Yeah.
0: The Roosters are a better team than the Knights. What's got the Knights through the last 3 weeks is ticker, emotion. Emotion's their 14th player tomorrow out there on the field. The crowd's their 15th player. They're the reasons they can win, and they're the reasons where it might be hard for the Roosters.
1: Yep.
0: But you got DCE, been there, done that. You got Sam Walker, going to be doing that in the next 10 years.
1: Yeah.
0: This is the start for him. He's had a great year. Roosters win this game of footy without question.
1: Yeah. The question was, why can't they win?
0: I've answered that. So the Roosters, if they run into a team full of emotion, they're able to do that for one more week.
1: Okay.
0: They got a crowd there that's 80% dominated by the people who just love their footy from up north. So they come down.
1: The Roosters won't beat themselves, that's what you're saying. Newcastle will have to be special.
0: Newcastle will need to be special.
1: Rightio. Confidence.
0: Who's
1: there.
0: The best coach?
1: Millsy's multi. Well, they're two very good coaches.
2: We're not going into this again, are we?
1: Two very good coaches, Kyle. Mm. I'll tell you what, if the bloke...
0: One's been there to done it, one is yet to do it.
1: Don't worry about it. If a bloke takes him from seventh to a title, she's an open and shut case. Rightio, Fimbles.
3: Agenda 3.
1: Boys, we're going to the stock market here. We're on Wall Street. We're going to the stock market, and I want to know if you are buying or selling this stock.
0: Simple. Did we do this yesterday?
1: No.
0: No.
1: We did pressure gauge yesterday.
0: Oh, okay.
1: Yeah. All right, bud? So if the stock is Warriors top four 2027, you buying or selling that?
4: Yeah, I'm buying that.
0: Yeah, I'll buy that.
1: Okay. Wallaby semi-finalists at a home World Cup.
4: Yeah, I'm definitely buying that. I think they're a good team.
0: No.
1: Selling that.
0: That won't happen.
1: Okay. I think they only get past England in a quarter final, it shapes up as, I think.
0: Yeah, because the draw's weird this next time around, right? Potentially, no.
1: 4 weeks to go, potentially, for the Northland Taniwha. Championship qualities, buying or selling?
0: Oh, okay. Well...
1: What?
0: I want it to happen.
4: Yeah, just say you're buying it then.
1: But do you think it? Because hey, if you're trading your hard earned,
0: it can happen.
1: Yeah, you're happy to put your hard earned on. Say, rightio.
0: I'll have a crack at that.
4: I'm starting to think the Shield might have taken a bit more out of them than perhaps it was looking like. I'd like to buy, but I'm probably leaning more towards the selling side.
1: Right. Black Caps to win a test in Australia.

0: desperately want it to happen. It's a very hard thing to do. I need to get the better more facts on this, but over the last 30 years, I think only three teams have won in Aussie.
1: Yep.
0: India, South Africa, and the Poms.
2: I'll buy it.
1: Yeah.
0: Which test?
2: One test.
0: Which test? What ground?
2: Yeah, it's, I knew you were going to say this to me, Millsy, and I haven't thought that far ahead.
0: You're just going.
2: Well, and the only reason why, do you know what? It actually takes me back to, I think it was the start of the year, and you were so up and about the Black Caps bowling compared to the Australian batting. And at the time, I thought, I was the complete opposite. I thought there's no chance the Black Caps go there. And like, I got excited about the last time they were there and it completely fell apart. But I think what you were saying then is bang on. Like, the Australian batting is actually pretty, is a little bit brittle. Mm. And if they can get early wickets, this Black Caps side, I think they can start to get excited. Obviously,
0: right.
2: There needs to be a bit of strength in the Black Caps batting as well. But yeah, I'll buy one test. Yep.
0: Just pinch a test. Yep.
1: Yeah. Adelaide.
0: But is it a pink ball test, Adelaide?
1: Not sure actually, but their brittle lineup, we could pile on some runs there.
0: Mm-hmm. Could do. Yep.
1: Josh Jacom.
2: I'm selling.
0: For what?
2: Yeah, well, yeah, actually, what's the criteria?
0: Josh, down the town? Or?
1: Josh Jacom, say, post-World Cup to be take over.
0: Well, it's going to be Ruben Love and him, right? Yeah.
1: Well, that's what I'm saying. Do you back Josh Jacom to be a permanent fixture post-2027? Or do you think there's room enough there for blokes to usurp him?
2: I'll stand by my sell.
0: You know what? I might buy that.
1: Okay.
0: I'm not convinced on Ruben Love's best position.
1: Mm-hmm. No, that's fair. I think it's a massive test for Josh Jacob next year, how he goes down at the Highlanders. That's when we'll know his football.
0: What was Ruben Love's position when he first came into the Hurricanes?
1: Yeah, it was a fullback.
0: You know? Then there was an injury, got shifted into first five. Did a very good job at the back end of the an excellent job.
1: Yeah.
0: But schoolboy rugby and stuff, did he come through as a fullback or a first five?
1: Yeah, I'm not sure. Actually, maybe a little bit of column A, column B. But the fact is, Brett Cameron did that horrific injury in round one this year. You look at last year's team, when Brett Cameron was fit, Ruben Love was at fullback. So if Cameron didn't go down in round one this year, what do we see? Oh, yeah, it's an interesting one.
0: My point is, Lash, because I have thought about this. I'm not just making this up. I actually have thought about it.
1: Yeah.
0: Ruben Love's got a little bit of flamboyancy about him, right?
1: Yep.
0: We're not seeing that at first five when he's just shifting the ball.
2: No.
0: Do you know what I mean?
1: Yeah.
0: We actually saw the flamboyancy when he was out wide, getting the ball into space, and he's able to beat a man. And kind of just letting the kid play. Whereas at first five, you're almost playing to, not instructions, but a system. Is he a first five?
1: Well, it's a very good question. I think he's a confidence player. That's what he is.
0: He's a confidence player, but has he just fallen into first five due to circumstances?
1: Yeah, for sure. But I don't want a confidence player in my All Black 10 jersey. I want a guy that can make the odd mistake and still not be afraid to pull the trigger.
0: It's an interesting topic and wasted on a Friday afternoon, actually. It is actually wasted on a Friday afternoon.
2: We'll delve into it more next week, mate.
1: Kyle Preston.
2: I'm buying that.
0: Oh, 100%. I cannot believe he didn't start for Canterbury this year.
1: Okay. Bevan John Jacobs.
2: Oh, I have to buy. I'm the leader of the fan club.
0: He's got a long way to go.
1: Yeah.
0: He's a good

0: expose more in different conditions, different wickets, different bowlers. There's a difference playing club cricket and the outer oval to playing big boys cricket.
1: Yep. Cyclone Rebel.
2: What, tonight or going forward?
1: Going forward this campaign. Does he pay the punters back or are you selling it?
0: Tonight.
2: I'll let the one who knows a little bit more about this horse.
1: To take the Dragons to a top eight spot.
2: Well, it's more than Luke Metcalf, to be fair, so I'll buy that. Okay. I think they've got a good side.
0: Yeah, my bully, my pigeons tell me out there at St. George that they've assembled quite a squad for next year, but no.
1: Okay.
0: Blue, I'll sell that. Because when he plays against the Warriors, yeah. When you talk, you know,
1: yeah.
0: A bit of a revenge.
1: Bit of a square.
0: Oh, mate, he might not come out of that game alive.
1: Blues top three finish?
2: Yeah, buy.
1: Yep. Cheers, confidence.
0: We got the Mugs in red and black. They're always up there. Highlanders might have a play.
2: Canes.
0: It's a tough, it's a very aggressive buy.
2: I just think the addition of Jason Holland for me is massive. Just something about that compared to what they had is a big tick in the right box for me. They've got very good loose forwards.
1: Canes, Chiefs, Satyrs with Mwanga back.
0: Yeah, like
1: it's a tight group to break into, isn't it?
2: I think they'll be all right.
0: They make top three.
2: Yep.
1: So you're buying it. Shit. Fill the garden. And last but not least, the Castle Rockers to go back to back.
2: Bye, bye, bye.
1: Well, are you in charge again next year, Kyle?
0: I think so, but that could easily change.
1: Well, there we go. We'll be buying that. Well, appreciate you playing, boys, on the stock market today.
2: That was good stuff.
0: Well,
2: I enjoyed
0: good game,
2: that.
0: Ash. Yeah,
2: well, it was a good game, actually.
0: It's been taking you 18 months to come up with a game like that. Well done.
2: It's 24 away from 4. We will take a quick break, chat some harness racing with Greg O'Connor, and there are plenty of texts there as well, so we'll get to them next. Millsy and Guy on Sport Nation live from the full-time sports bar. 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
3: 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Champions have risen, legacies made, and now the final battle begins in the 2026 NRL Telstra Premiership Grand Final, Sunday 9:30 p.m. only on Sky. 17 teams became 8 finalists. Over 3 weeks, they overcame adversity and underdog status until only 2 teams remain. The Newcastle Knights take on the Sydney Roosters in an unmissable showdown at a core stadium. Don't miss this. Action starts 9:30 p.m. Sunday only on Sky. Worried about footy withdrawal? Rugby League World Cup starts Thursday, October 15 on Sky.
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3: The NRL Grand Final is set and history has already been made. 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
13: 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One bloke took 240 ODI wickets. The other played around at Augusta. It's Millsy and Guy on Sport Nation.
14: So I'm showing Monday. I was hoping someday you'd be on your way to.
2: 19 and a half minutes away from 4 o'clock. Millsy and Guy on Sport Nation. Just trying to get a hold of Greg O'Connor, but we might just let him focus in ahead of the night of Harness Racing. So I'll just get Millsy in for a quick chat around what is coming at us tonight in terms of the Harness Racing, both at Alexandra Park up here in Auckland and down at

0: National lead-up races to the New Zealand Cup down there in Christchurch. So, yeah, eight-race card here at Alexandra Park. Merlin, he his first start up from memory. He finished fourth, but he off a slow pace, and then Zach just put him out to the outside, and he let down quite nicely. He's off the 20 metres here, $1.60. American Me won that race. He's also off 20 metres. One of the dangers would have to be Better Knuckle Up out of the Barry Purdon barn, stable mate to Merlin as well. He's at $3.80, and Jeremiah also out of the Barry Purdon barn at $6.45. If we skip to the race before that, we have a very, very nice trot. This trot actually didn't happen. That this race we got put to bed for quite a few years. It's just been reintroduced this year. So you got a Higher Power off the 10 metres, who was very good first up for Harrison Orange. He's got the magic hands for sure at the moment. It, last start, Higher Power got to the front and stacked them up and sprinted clear at the top of the straight. He goes back 10 metres this time around. Meant to be a stablemate again from the Barry Purdon. Scotty Phelan Barnes is off the 20 metres. He'll be a danger. And obviously the very classy Hillbilly Blues. I remember leading to the Road Cup at the start of the year. He was all the talk to make a play there. He got into a bit of trouble his first start back, but he will be a challenge to Higher Power for sure. Hillbilly Blues is $4.20 and $1.50. We've already touched on the Rebel in the last. Open at $3.50, now to $2.40. The challenges will be War Chief, second Zachary Butcher on the second row, $2.70. Another player in this race is going to be All-American player at $4.50. Then we venture south down to Addington, where we have a 10-race card. I'm sort of just trying to find the races now. We've got a few size stakes heats for sure for the two-year-old fillies. I'm the boss. Blair Orange in the bike got the one pole over 1980 metres in a $30,000 race. That's $2.15. You will suspect that will lead, or the stablemate What for Fun, who's drawn alongside Olivia Thornley in the bike there at $3.50, which is of interest. And we move forward to heat four of the size stakes. Nice race this, Tour Party. Well, nice race in the sense that there's nice horse flesh going around. Tour Party, very short, $1.35 for Carter Dalgetty. Chigsy, very good at the start of the year in his first campaign. He's a two-year-old at $3.70, and the Northerner heads down Coalfire out of Nathan Purdon barn. Mark Purdon on the bike is at $10.
1: Good stuff. Thank you very much, Millsy. That'll be Greg O'Connor and the team with Friday Night Lights on Trackside 1. And as soon as we are done here on Sport Nation, it'll start on Trackside 1 at 4:30 if you want to check that out. I mentioned some texts, and there are quite a few. We were talking about Auckland, but Brent has texted in about Wellington. He says, "G'day gents, love your work. Since the Lions won the title in 2024, we've won three of the last 19 games under Trent Renata and this coaching unit. There are a lot of really pissed off supporters down here, especially with them bringing in a bunch of imports from Australia and Japan. Still heaps of talented club players, but they just get overlooked. Cheers, Brent, effed off Lions supporter." So it's not just the Aucklanders who are suffering.
0: You know, it does hurt. And I get that text, so he's not happy. But people do hurt out there.
2: Oh, big time.
0: Massively so.
3: It almost, you get the feeling that people from the provinces would rather lose watching their local players far more than bringing in imports and watching them lose, wouldn't they?
0: Yeah.
3: Like, if you can build depth, show there's a pathway there and upskill local talent, I guess that's a positive to it. But if you're just bringing in, I guess, guns for hire and mercenaries that chop and change between Major League Rugby in the States and all that sort of jazz, and then come and fly in for an NPC comp and fly out, it leaves a sour taste, doesn't it?
0: Nothing would frustrate me more, Latch. So name me one of these Australian players from the Wellington team. I don't know.
3: Yeah.
0: Steve Smith, okay? You look in the program, and Steve Smith doesn't come from the Petone Rugby Club. No pathway there. And if I've taken my son to the game, you kind of look at the program, well, what club did he come from? Oh, no, he came from the Canberra Jets.
3: Yeah.
0: And he's playing for the Wellington Lions. Like, that's, this wouldn't... NPC teams have soul. We talked about, there's some crowds out in the regions and what have you. It's got soul. The Shield's great. It's got soul. Mm. It's not soul when you've got Steve Smith coming from the Canberra Jets playing for the Wellington Lions.
3: Not at all.
1: Is Auckland a victim of its own size, someone says, and the sheer depth of its player pool? Young players may be more inclined to head to other provinces, both for the life experience and for a clearer opportunity to further their rugby, while there are only so many spots available in the Auckland squad relative to the potential player pool.

0: ball, which is an interesting point. Maybe there's a talent identification issue as well. Are we holding on to the right players? The fact we've got an Australian import playing halfback, potentially blocking the pathway of a local prospect, feels like a good example of the wider problem.
1: But, no, that's, good text. That's a fair text, and it does come down to talent ID. Mm-hmm. I touched on just before the school system, because the other clubs are doing it.
2: Yep.
1: The other clubs are doing it without question, and the biggest damage for rugby union here is, I touched on it in that Sacred Heart St. Kent's game, there are five or six blokes out there already signed with rugby league clubs.
2: Mm.
1: Now, my understanding is that rugby clubs can't approach schoolboy players as such or sign them up until they leave school.
2: Yep.
1: That's my understanding.
2: Yep.
1: But the rugby league clubs, you can do what you want.
2: Well, maybe that's got to change.
1: Mm.
2: Right. To compete with the war on league, I guess. And Brad Weber raised a good point when I hosted a show with him whilst you boys were away. Rugby, I think, you've got to do a better job at selling the dream, right? Like, you play rugby league, there's, what, 17 teams in the NRL currently, the top 30 list, so what's that, 510 jobs?
1: Mm.
2: You think about how many rugby jobs are out there to make a career out for the next 10 years across the planet.
1: Mm.
2: You know what I mean?
1: Yeah, yeah.
2: So where are you better off, I guess, having a chance at? Everyone wants to be an All Black, I get it. Everyone wants to play first grade. But how are you placed to make a living?
1: So if you're a young kid coming through now, Lash, I don't think you see them as rugby league and rugby contracts.
2: Mm.
1: You see them as contracts. You just want a contract.
2: Yeah. I want to get paid.
1: I want to get paid.
2: To
1: I want
2: play
1: some
2: sport.
1: That's it. I want to be a professional sports person.
2: Yeah. No, that's a fair point, Millsy.
0: And we'll just end this little segment before we take a break on this text. Ross from Christchurch. It'll pay to take a close look at Cyclone Rebels' last run. It was a good performance after a tough run. He settled three lengths from the leader, parked out, which is not ideal. He attacked strongly in the third quarter of the last mile. He would have been 0.8 of a second quicker than the official time for that quarter. A progressive horse. He will win decisively tonight.
2: Ross,
1: you need the bully kept under wraps, mate.
2: Make no mistake, Ross. Tonight at 8:49, the chips go in.
1: Oh, don't you start. You told me last week we'll never ever win another race unless it's at Palmerston North.
2: Kyle, I'm going to the well one.
0: Oh, that is my favourite text, Ross. God bless you. Put the pressure on. We love it. We'll take a quick break. Come back to more of the text shortly on Millsy and Guy on Sport Nation.
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0: Just gone 7 minutes away from 4 o'clock. Millsy and Guy on Sport Nation. Cooper Johns coming up with us after four to chat the NRL Grand Final. Hoping to get to Jason Holland after five, depending on Artie Savia's announcement. And it is Gauntlet Day. Are you smarter than me? If you want to play that, text your name, your TAB account number, and the word Gauntlet to 8833. A couple of texts. Johnny from Christchurch. Cody Taylor has been one of our best players over the past decade in New Zealand. Played schoolboy rugby. They scouted him from up north as we do, but more to the point, played Sydenham Colts for a full year, then selected for Canterbury Colts, then 2 years Sydenham Div 1s, New Zealand Under 20s, NPC, then Super. Now that's a career well managed early, done in the right order. Success leaves clues.
2: That's dead right, isn't it? Yeah, Colts footy, eh? I'd encourage any young kid out of school to play Colts footy, but this generation, Kyle, they don't want to wait.
1: In a rush.
2: I know the people
0: around them are in a rush as well.
2: They are. I know the people down Dunedin Club Rugby scene, big university town, obviously. New catchment comes in every year, and you try and recruit players to your club, and they all ask the same question. Well, can you promise me a prem spot?
1: Mm-hmm.
2: You're an 18-year-old, 19-year-old kid, mate.
1: Yep.
2: You want to go out and play against grown men?
1: Mm-hmm.
2: It's not bite off more than you can chew, but no, they don't want to wait.
0: Lads, the difference for Artie at Moana was that he wasn't made to rest due to the All Blacks' control. Blues will have that to deal with. Artie performs the best when he plays continuously. Hope the Knights get it done, but feel they may have had their final against the Panthers last week. Cheers, Jay. Much appreciated. Where was the one about the Hurricanes? Guys, I truly believe the Hurricanes made the best loose forward signing today in Simesi Tupuatailoa. Yeah, he's a very good player, and I feel like that might be one that potentially, even though they got Artie, perhaps one that got away for the Blues.
2: Smart bit of business. Highlanders were very confident. Then Artie Savia thought he pulled the Swifty and stole them to the Blues. And then they tell me Kwana fell over around Anton Signer, his obviously big extension, and he's told the Blues, well, I want to play seven, because with Shannon Frizzell likely at six, Artie Savia at eight, Signer sees his path to black in the seven jersey. Mm-hmm. So if Anton Signer plays seven for the Blues, Artie will play eight, and Samisi's probably not a six. You've got Torian Barnes there, Malachi Rampling, good lengthy athletic footballer, so Samisi can go be in the boot of the scrum for the defending champions.
1: Mm-hmm.
0: All right, coming up after the top of the hour, Cooper Johns to chat the NRL Grand Final. We'll also chat some odds with Thad Taylor, and Rando joins us for all the key stats ahead of the weekend of sport. Hoping to get to Jason Holland after five, and it is Gauntlet Day. Are you smarter than me? Text Gauntlet, your name and your TAB account number to 8833.
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20: 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The Newcastle Knights take on the Sydney Roosters in an unmissable showdown at a core stadium. 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
16: 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Who's handling the pressure? 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And whose season is about to come to an end? The finals countdown with Sam Ackerman every Wednesday from 6pm right here on Sport Nation. 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

0: going to the South Island and going to Invercargill and everybody rallying behind the one big union team in Invercargill. Like, it is, although it's a bigger town, like, it is very much almost a country meets coast place, and everything revolves around the Knights. Like, everyone just loves the Knights. All the coal miners, people up there who are working their arse off every day, they're saving money so that they can take their family to the footy on the weekend and have a few beers with their mates. So, and like you said, win, lose or draw, they're showing up there. They're still selling that stadium out, even when they've had tough years over the last 15 years. So it's a special community. And you've seen that with, I dead set think there's probably going to be about 75% of the crowd there out on Sunday at a core is going to be Newcastle Knights fans.
1: Awesome. That's what it's all about. Justin Holbrook, you alluded to him before. What has he done to get this team to this point off the back of last season as well?
0: Oh, mate, well, Justin Holbrook, like, people forget that, and we've seen some down years with the Titans. He actually had historically now you look at it, he actually did a really good job with the Titans when he was up there. So Justin's always been a great coach, particularly attacking. That's his forte. He's a great attacking coach. And having chats to some of my good mates up there last year, Kalen Ponga, Dylan Lucas, Matty Croker, it seemed like the way that they were playing, it just wasn't enjoyable. Like, you know, they were very structured, which didn't suit a lot of the players in their team, like Fletcher Sharp and Kalen, who like to get the ball and have high-risk plays, which can sometimes lead to errors. But at least you're playing fun backyard football. And Justin's gone up there, he's taken the shackles off a lot of these boys' wrists, and he said, boys, play. This is how do you want to play? I'm going to structure an attack that's suited to all of your strengths, so you guys are really interested in it. Practice the skill so that, you know, we can minimise our errors. But if we do have errors, boys, defend your ass off. And when you have that sort of accountability on yourself where he's allowing you to play the way that you want to play, when you do make an error, you want to back that up with your defence, so that a coach doesn't come in over the top and say, well, righto, we're not going to be able to play the way we want to play anymore because we can't defend our errors.
2: All right, Cooper, let's talk Clive Churchill. Some of us, you know, may want to make a dollar on the game. Outside of Sam Walker and Kalen Ponga, perhaps who are the couple of players for either side to win is going to be in contention for that Clive Churchill medal?

0: game where big games are won on individual moments and not necessarily really good attacking shapes and structure that score the tries. It's blokes who are under fatigue and put teams under pressure, and Fletcher Sharp's the best at that. You know, out of nothing, if I said at half time, you wouldn't believe it, Fletcher Sharp's had a hat trick. It's almost like Ezra Mam a few years ago in that Brisbane Broncos. He just puts himself in try scoring scenarios all the time. So I think Fletcher would be a red hot favourite to get clean up the Clive Churchill if they win.
1: Mate, you are all over it. It's been awesome to have you on. I can't imagine what the Johns household will be like in the next few days. So enjoy it, and I hope for your sake and your dad and your uncle as well, they can get the W. Go well.
0: Thank you very much, boys. And I'm going to Italy on Monday, and our whole family, and Joey's going to Bali. So if they win, I imagine there won't be much sleep going through customs.
1: That will be an enormous plane ride. Well, the best of luck with that either way. Great, man.
2: Thanks, boys.
1: Thank you. Thank you so much. Cooper Johns there, of course, son of Matty Johns, nephew of the great Joey Johns as well. They also have a podcast, he and his dad, Backstage with Cooper and Matty Johns. Make sure you check it out. It is a good old laugh. Millsy and Guy on Sport Nation, 16 after 4. We'll take a quick break, come back and get some key odds for the weekend from Thad Taylor at the TAB.
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2: 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One bloke took 240 ODI wickets. The other played around at Augusta. It's Millsy and Guy on Sport Nation.
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7: Bet live on your favourite sports. Download the TAB app today. Thad Taylor, the great man with us from the TAB. We were just chatting about Artie Savia just then. Thad, if you had to open a book on where Artie Savia is going, would there even be odds, or is it the Blues unbackable?
8: Dollar suspended. I think all the signals are there, aren't they? Press conferences and, you know, what month are we in? October, from Jason Holland. Oh, hello. And I don't think the boys would be brave enough here at the TAB, to be fair, Guy.
7: No, that is fair enough. Right, we're just chatting to Cooper Johns around this NRL Grand Final, and looks to me like it's been fairly steady through.

0: Well, he was hoping that the Knights would get it done, but he did think that the Roosters would be winning, yes.
1: Yeah. Look, I mean, it has been steady as she goes, to be fair, and it probably should be. Look, two things here, and I've said it all week, underdogs and fairy tales. And I think customers want to be on the Knights at $2.80. In fact, they have about 58% of the head-to-head market when they should be tracking at around 30% if this book was anywhere near balanced, and it's not in that head-to-head market. But I think I've worked out what's happening here, guys. People backing Newcastle in the head-to-head market, and then they're loading up on their same game multis with the Sydney Roosters. So make no mistake, if every outside back scores for the Sydney Roosters and they win big, we will get a bath regardless. So, I don't know, we're rocking a hard place. Potentially we need a low-scoring Sydney City win at this stage. Not asking for much, guys, but I'm thinking this might be relatively high-scoring for a grand final. I don't know. But, look, I think the Roosters are peaking at the right time. I think they're a bet, personally, at $1.48. I know that man sitting next to you, Guy, also thinks the same thing. And just for a number of reasons, I just think the Roosters are peaking at the right time. I don't mind $1.46 about them. But, as I say, plenty want to be on Newcastle with that story around them and what they've done this season. Incredible to come from Wooden Spooners to a grand final appearance.
0: Thad, what about in the women's final where the Sydney Roosters are at it again? They're $1.48, the women, undefeated this year against the defending champs, the Brisbane Broncos, at $2.65. Where's the any money fluctuations at all in this market?
1: Not especially. Pretty similar as steady as she goes. It's a similar setup to last year, Millsy. I mean, the Sydney Rooster women sort of rocked the competition last year. They rocked the competition this year. And the Broncos tripped them up last year in the grand final. And here they are.

0: means the Odsherd must be at Hawera. I worked it out by process of elimination. Thank you, Guy.
1: You're a smart man. Any other sports ones that people need to be across?
0: Oh, look, there's so much, isn't there? I mean, let's be honest. I mean, the MLB playoffs are on. The NFL is going to be firing up. There's plenty of people who are interested in that. The NFL is absolutely going off. You mentioned that NRLW Grand Final. The NBL's up and running. So, yeah, there is plenty. There's a UFC card on Sunday. So there's something for everyone this weekend, whether you're into sport or racing.
1: Yep, no All Blacks, no Warriors, but still a lot going on. All right, mate, you have a great weekend. Appreciate your time as always.
0: You too, team. Have a good weekend.
1: Good man. Thad Taylor there from the TAB. Watch and bet live on your favourite sports and racing at tab.co.nz. Please bet responsibly. R18. It's bang on 4:30 here on Millsy and Guy on Sport Nation. We will take a quick break, I think. Perhaps either rando or we will go around the grounds and get some texts as well here on Millsy and Guy. 8833 for any thoughts on the show. And it is obviously Gauntlet Hour next hour. Are you smarter than me? 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Even if you don't, you still get $100 of bonus cash to hopefully win some proper money come the end of the weekend. We'll be back shortly live from the full-time sports bar in Kingsland.
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0: p.m. only on Sky. 17 teams became 8 finalists. Over 3 weeks, they overcame adversity and underdog status until only 2 teams remained. The Newcastle Knights take on the Sydney Roosters in an unmissable showdown at a core stadium. Don't miss this. Action starts 9:30 p.m. Sunday only on Sky. Worried about footy withdrawal? Rugby League World Cup starts Thursday, October 15 on Sky.
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0: of Christmas trimmings.
1: Well, to that point, Fergus has texted in and said, "Hey lads, love your work. Lashes may know. Is a condition of Artie signing a non-negotiable contract for Julian as well as it was with the Canes and Moana?" Now, I don't know if you know the answer to that question, but that kind of text kind of goes exactly to the point that you were just discussing.
2: Julian's coaching Maharangi Football Club.
0: Yeah, his days are done.
2: Yeah, he's a head coach.
0: But yeah, like that is, you know, and I think that's what soured his relationship a lot with the Hurricanes and why they were never really in the race at all to re-sign him for his last dance. And yeah, me personally, no connection to the Blues. You know, I like to take the piss out of the Blues. However, I do think it is a shot in the arm they need. They can win games of footy. Alfie Holland can get them playing an attractive style of footy. They get guys like Ioane and Barrett, etc., and Savia to really stamp their authority on this competition. And Eden Park consistently sees crowds of, you know, 25,000. That would be the best thing possible for New Zealand rugby.
1: Well, and that was the other thing I was about to say. Like, yes, there is clearly a section of the public who get a bit frustrated by some of the way that Artie goes about.
0: Yep.
1: More his off-field. Well, obviously, his rugby's great. Everyone can see that. But people do get a bit frustrated, I think, by certain ways that he goes about things off the park. But there is an enormous fan base that love him. And I suspect that him alone will drag a few people through the gates at Eden Park.
0: Big
1: and
0: time.
1: Obviously, if they then keep winning from the start, then that'll drag even more people through the gates. And I think it's a fairly, like, it was obviously signposted very early, but I think it's a pretty good piece of business from Jason Holland, Carl Budge, etc.
0: Yeah, absolutely. I think it's something they needed, definitely. If he was to go to another franchise, and I guess, say, for example, the Highlanders, who were also in the race there, but probably a long shot, but that definitely would have got people through the gates down there. And if the Blues were sitting up here and looking down at a Forsyth Barr Stadium, you know, on the back of Artie Savia, relatively full zoo pumped up, they would have been very jealous. So that, nah, they had to get it, and they got it done.
2: I have a question for you.
0: Yep.
2: Has he won a super title?
0: No.
2: Well, need to tip the resume, don't you?
1: Has he not?
2: No, well, the Hurricanes won one early on.
1: 2016, yeah, he wouldn't have been there then, would he?
0: No, he was.
1: Or was he?
0: Yeah, no, he would have won it in 2016. Because he was, I think he was suspended or injured in the final of 2015. So, yeah, he would have gone around again in 2016.
2: But when was he in Japan before the last stint?
0: Nah, he would have won one in 2016.
1: Yeah, 2016.
0: Sure.
1: He was at the Canes from 2013 to 2023.
0: Yeah.
1: And so they won that one in 2016, as Lasher says, beaten in the final in 2015. But outside of that, Moana in 2025. And then now, obviously, at the Blues.
0: Yeah,
1: so.
0: Nah, it was an oversight. Of course, the Canes, they 2016 beat the Lions in the final. I'm pretty sure he didn't play against the Highlanders. I think Callum Gibbons started at 7 in that final. Savia out with injury, pretty sure.
2: Because I remember when he came into the Hurricanes, Mark Hammond was coach and didn't play him. And he was remember he was always put him on the bench and
0: Did he do like a 7 stint around that? Did he play 7s? Did you just search him up?
1: Didn't he try and, was it the 2016 Olympics?
0: Yeah, I mean, I remember there was a raucous Wellington crowd when we won the Wellington 7s with him and Sonny Bill Williams and maybe his brother.
2: No, I remember Mark Hammond copying a bit of stick by not playing him. And Mark Hammond was sticking to his guns, but he's not ready. He's not ready.
1: 2015, he was selected for the All Blacks 7s to play in the Wellington 7s in January in 2016. He then, obviously, Hurricanes, as you mentioned, but in 2016 he opted to withdraw from the All Blacks 7s.
0: Right.
1: So he tried to go to the Olympics but didn't go. Yeah,
0: ESPW did his Achilles and things like that. But I think you are right, and I think it went a long way to costing Mark Hammond a job up there.
2: I know. I remember it vividly. Politics.
0: Yeah.
2: And Mark stuck to his guns, because it was also a time for Mark Hammond when he was kind of running there was no CEO. There was no CEO of the Hurricanes. And he had the job for the first time, and he was just flying solo in many respects, Mark Hammond.
0: Bit of a basket case. That's right. And then they turned it around under Chris Boyd, didn't they?
2: That's it.
0: He was a good operator, but clearly his final year, he'll be one and done, and then go to R360 or back to Japan or God knows where, Papua New Guinea Chiefs, potentially. Who knows? But yeah, hopefully he provides good cannon fodder for the Blues and their fans in his last year in New Zealand rugby. And I hope they get their money's worth too out of, you know, they would have paid big money for Artie Savia. And
2: what's big money?
0: oh, geez,

0: Well, based on what the rumour mill was saying about Moana, kind of a third party of $400,000 plus a max deal, so you're looking at $600,000 just for a Super Rugby deal.
1: Yeah, then plus your All Black stuff.
0: Yeah, as All Black would be $1 million a season without question.
1: $1.5 million at least.
0: Yeah. Oh, you wouldn't. I don't think you'd open the curtains or go across the road for anything.
1: What would his Japanese deal? Well, what are those sort of deals? I wouldn't know. What are they in the ballpark of?
0: Oh, look, I'm speculating too, but based on what I know, other situations, like Mwanga and him and Barrett and McKenzie and stuff, like it's got a two in front of it.
1: Mm.
0: And the tax rate's all good. So.
2: To that point around the commercials, someone says, bad commercial idea with how badly injured he is. He won't be playing many games to draw many crowds in. He'll be injured 70% of the season, someone says.
0: Yeah, I think that's a little bit harsh, to be fair. I mean, Artie Savage copped a brutal clean out and a contact injury. It's not as though he's doing calves and hammies and whatever all the time. Like, as long as the All Blacks don't step in and rest him too much, the Blues get their money.
2: But he's going to need rugby when he comes back from that injury
0: anyway. Yeah. So, as I say, silver lining with that shoulder, I think.
1: So he's out of the Northern Hemisphere tour.
0: Yeah.
1: Okay.
2: Jason Holland, coach of the Blues, is going to be with us next to discuss exactly what we've just been talking about around Artie Savia. We'll find out what's on the Saturday.

0: in Auckland.
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0: Hey, Foster! Where's your point, please? Berenger, you dumb prick! And now the average 3 times a year, Foster! Shipping 12, Foster! Shipping 12!
1: It's just gone 1 minute after five. Millsy and Guy on Sport Nation live from the full-time sports bar in Kingsland here in Auckland. And we're through until 6 o'clock, obviously, before another big weekend of sport. Artie Savera has just been announced as joining the Blues for a season. Jason Holland, the head coach of the Blues from next season, is going to join us to discuss how that all came about and what it means for them as well. He's with us in just a couple of minutes' time. We'll also find out what's on the Saturday session this hour. We'll chat to Rando to get those stats that I was promising. We'll do that in about 15 or 20 minutes' time or so. And it is Gauntlet Hour. Are you smarter than me? It's pretty simple. Just text your name, your TAB account number, and the word gauntlet to 8833 if you want to play that. You get a set of questions, I get a set of questions in 60 seconds. If you answer as many as I do or more, you win $500 of bonus cash to go on a multi. Even if you don't, you win $100 of bonus cash to go on a multi. You pick a leg, I pick a leg, Millsy picks a leg. And the plan is that you walk away with some money come Monday morning. 2 minutes after five, Millsy and Guy on Sport Nation, as I say, live from the full-time sports bar in Kingsland. And we do the show thanks to the great team at Kogan Mobile. 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
1: Earlier on today, we caught up with the head coach of the Blues. His name is Jason Holland, with the news that Artie Savea is heading to the Blues for a season next year. Started by asking him how good it is to have Artie Savea at the side.
3: Yeah, it's great to have him in the Blues setup. Not just the player, obviously the person that Artie is. So, yeah, no, it's for a long time, and know the obvious value he'll provide on the field for the Blues. But you know what he'll provide and off the field, and the help he'll give all our staff and our players along the way to be as good as they can be will be one of the big strengths of having Artie in our environment.
4: Hey, Alfie, you've put together a pretty imposing loose forward attack. You think of Rampling, Torian Barnes, Anton Signer when he gets back on the park, and now you've added Artie. Any more pieces to fill in that combination? Is that enough?
3: We're going to have to. There's a couple of boys, there's All Blacks in there, hopefully, and there's guys that are going to need a bit of rotation with the draw of Super Footy these days with 9 or 10 games in a row. So, you know, Shea Clark's in there as well, and Cam Christie, who's returning from injury, and Jed Melvin, who's ripping it up for North Harbour. So, we've got a good group, a real good group of Lucy's there that, as I say, with the way Super's set up now, they'll all get good game time and all bounce off each other. And as I said, Ard's putting his arm around a few of those boys and taking them with him will be awesome for this year and going forward.
4: Hey, that word rotation, how does the modern younger rugby player accept that word? Like, I understand it, and you understand it more than anyone. It's such a long season, and the derby games take its toll. But are the players receptive to it, or they put up a bit of a fight to it?
3: Did I use that word? Did I? I like to call it keeping everybody fresh and ready to go. Look, the boys, when you see big picture, everyone wants to play. All the players want to play as much as possible. The understanding of the team and making sure that you're pumping and humming it at playoff time in May, June is really important. So, yeah, so guys want to play, and the ones that sort of have been around a bit understand when they're feeling a little bit like they need a bit of time off or they need to stay fresh. So, yep, it's always an issue around boys wanting to play, but I think we've got to get it right, and not just in the Lucy's, all across the, I think, you know, I reckon over the last couple of years the teams have managed that the best to come out on top.
1: The rumour around Artie has been around for a while, but can you just tell us when it first kind of came to be, like when the conversations started and when it really started getting serious as well?
3: I suppose I've known Ard's a while, and just sort of was aware that Moana might not be in the competition going forward for the next couple of years. So I just ran it by Ard's when that was all happening, and when nobody really knew what was happening, whether Moana were going to survive or not. And obviously Ard's was completely committed to Moana.

0: if they were in the comp, and I just said, look mate, we'll chat if that doesn't happen. And so we just started chatting a bit more seriously when unfortunately Moana were ruled out of the Super. So it's been going since then, but yeah, we're just working through what Ard's wants and how and what we want, and get to find the space where he can contribute as much to this club and have a bit of fun along the way.
1: He's obviously just had the surgery around the shoulder, and it's kind of just happened, and the season's a wee way away. But is there any indication on when you might actually get him on the park in terms of the Super Rugby season?
0: Yeah, ballpark figure, like his start of Super. You know, with these things, it's sort of a couple of weeks either side of that. But, yeah, I don't think it'll be too much difference to if he had been on the India tour with the All Blacks and come back and sort of maybe miss one or two, but that'd be worst-case scenario. So we're expecting in and around the start of the competition, which might be a blessing in disguise for the end of the competition.
2: Jay Slash is here, mate. I'm just interested to get your thoughts. Obviously, you know, you're the incoming coach there, new to town, and whilst it's important to win off the field, on the field, it's also important to win off it. And, you know, you're in a city with Auckland FC and the Warriors, etc. We saw what Artie did with Moana. Is that a big, I guess, goal of yours, to not only win footy matches but reconnect with the Blues fans? Because it seems to have gone by the wayside a little bit in the last couple of years, potentially.
0: Yeah, I'm not sure about the last couple of years, but it's always wherever sort of I've been involved since I've matured up a bit in the last year or two. It's a good awareness around, mate, everything's so much more fun if you're, I suppose, you know, have the people of your region and behind you. And I think, you know, one part of that is trying to play a good style of rugby, which is good fun to watch, which is wherever I go is important for me. But it's great for our players to have awareness of the importance of that sort of thing for the club, and Ards has that. A lot of our boys have that awareness and want to represent their people. So yeah, mate, that's been one of the major focuses of sort of relationships around Auckland in the last couple of months for me. I feel like the rugby will take care of itself, but yeah, we're desperate to get people excited and sort of I suppose inspired by what we're doing on the field.
3: Well, it's been exciting from Northland and North Harbour, without question, two teams in your catchment area, and I'm sure you've got a few spots to fill potentially out in the backs and the outside backs. How's that travelling for you?
0: Yeah, mate, it's been great. I've sort of spent a bit of time with Auckland and Harbour and Northland, just popping in and out every now and then into the environments, and they're all running great cutters. Yeah, it's great to see. Yeah, obviously Northland this year was beautiful, and Harbour are playing a great style of rugby, and obviously Auckland haven't been going that well results wise, but there's some good signs in there. So, you know, I've really enjoyed that. I've really enjoyed seeing the backs and guys that probably haven't been in the forefront of people's minds, that as far as backs are around the country, some of those young Harbour backs are going to be involved in us with the Blues in some way. So we're looking forward to that.

0: see the All Black coaches. I mean, look at recent times, the tour to South Africa, and look, the Springboks, awesome forward pack, awesome set piece. But how do the All Black coaches actually get the appropriate amount of time to do the work at the training ground to sort of correct the wrongs perhaps of the previous game or the previous games? Because you just don't have time. I assume you only have one contact session a week on an All Black tour. Like, is that part of being in that All Black coaching environment as a coach frustrating?
1: I think yeah, probably is. But I think I used to read something around Renz about we're getting better and better, and I feel like the reality of an All Black season is sometimes you do have to accept that you can only put these little parts into your game, but you know that once you've got that sorted, you can move on. And I feel like the ABs coming into the bled here now will have a lot of frameworks in place, and they can keep building. So yeah, you're 100% right, but it's sort of, you just have to build as the season goes on rather than have all that time to have a bit of a play. And obviously it's a bit tougher to have a play as the All Blacks if you lose a couple of tests, having a bit of a play and trying to get things together, you're under the pump a bit quicker.
2: Jase, I'm interested to get your thoughts on 145 test veteran Beauden Barrett. I mean, some sections of the public in recent times have been quite happy to put the boot into him. Do you think that criticism's been a little bit unfair? You know him very well, and no doubt you'd be pretty keen to get your hands on him and get him back to, I guess, that style of footy we know and love him for.
1: Yeah, I'm, in a way, I'm pretty keen to get my hands on him, but I'm also pretty keen to get my hands off him. And by, what I mean by that is, I just want Bodie to get out and have some fun and do what he does. So that's a bit of a focus, and I know Bodie well, and he's a champion, as you guys know, and when he's got a smile on his face, really clear and how he wants to play and can sort of back his instinct, that's where I want Bodie to be, and who knows what can happen. People have given him a bit of stick along the way, but mate, he's in a mindset now where he's gonna come back to the Blues when he does, and he'll help to run our game, but mate, I just want him to have fun and back himself.
2: Yeah.
0: Alfie, what's it like being an Aucklander?
1: Yes, cool, mate. I'm straight into it. No, I've actually been really pleasantly. I heard how hard the traffic was and all those sorts of things, but mate, it's gold. 5 minutes to work, and I've got my coffee spot down the road where I walk down to, and possibly a little local where I can have one beer once a month, and I'm happy as Larry.
3: Golden. Well, hopefully there's a few more beers for you along the way celebrating some good footy. Mate, we very much appreciate you chatting to us again. Best of luck with it going forward. Good man.
1: Great. Thanks, team.
4: Millsy and Guy.
3: Jason Holland, the head coach of the Blues. They have landed the signature of Ardy Savia for the 2027 Super Rugby season. 5:15, Millsy and Guy on Sport Nation from the full-time sports bar in Kingsland. Thanks to the team at Kogan Mobile. We'll take a quick break, come back and chat to Rando with some key stats for the weekend.
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7: 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It's Millsy and Guy on Sport Nation. 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
8: Yes, indeed. Nearly 20 minutes after 5, Millsy and Guy on Sport Nation. Gauntlet Hour as well. So your last chance or the last couple of chances to text in for that. Gauntlet, your name and your TAB account number to 8833. But Rando is with us on the line and it's a big old weekend in terms of rugby league, mate. What can you tell us around the NRL Grand Final? First of all, why can the Knights win, do you think?
9: I mean, first of all, they've got the whole of Australia except for the eastern suburbs going for them and barracking for them to get over the line. There's going to be so much on show here. I mean, the Knights, they'll be looking to become the first team in the NRL era to win the comp from outside the top eight. They'll also be looking to become the first team to go from wooden spoon to premiers since Western Suburbs in 19... 19-

0: and hope that they can hold on and get the job done. So that could be the play for many there. The other option, obviously, with this game is looking at a try scorer. And one of the key guys is Shay Fiaki there for Canterbury, the fullback. He has scored in four straight games against Manawatu, so he could definitely be an option too.
1: In Hamilton, we have the Waikato-Tasman game. Tasman short price favourites there.
0: Absolutely. Tasman looking to get the job done. A really interesting one. Obviously, Waikato 7th and Tasman 8th. Waikato are looking for a play as a home finalist. So this will be a big clash. Tasman, though, in four of their last five visits to Waikato, they have gotten the job done. So very interesting game. Obviously, both teams want to win to confirm their spot in the quarterfinals next week. So it'll be a big game there. And to look at the players here, you got Maka Springer and obviously Karen Taumofalau, who have both scored in each of their last four games. So definitely look to the wingers if you're looking for try scorers in that one.
2: And what have you found around Bay of Plenty and North Harbour, Rando?
0: Obviously, two different teams. Bay of Plenty making a late stride here for a top eight finish. Can they do the impossible against North Harbour? That will be the big question there. Obviously, they get back some all-back stars, and one of the guys to really zone in on is Fehi on the wing there. He obviously has scored now in six of his last seven games. In his return game, he scored a double. It'd be a huge moment if he can get Bay of Plenty over the line here and get over for a try and hopefully maybe pull off a miracle to get up.
2: Good stuff. All right, mate. Where can people find you if they want to find out more stats?
0: You can find me at Random Stats Guy on Facebook, Instagram, and Twitter. You can also jump onto the Patreon if you're looking for more stats around the NPC. We've got the NFL going on as well as Rugby League and the World Cup coming up too. So plenty going on there.
2: Good stuff. All right, mate, you have yourself a great weekend, Rando, there with the key stats that you need around the sport for the weekend ahead. Millsy and Guy on Sport Nation, thanks to the team at Kogan Mobile. We will take a quick break, come back and find out what's on the Saturday session. And then later on this hour, it is Gauntlet Hour, your chance to win up to $500 of bonus cash. Text your name, your TAB account number and the word Gauntlet to 8833 if you want to run that with us.
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2: 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One bloke took 240 ODI wickets. The other played around at Augusta. It's Millsy and Guy on Sport Nation.

0: He's pretty good.
1: Oh, blee hit.
2: I've done a wee multi. I've got that on the boss.
3: Oh, the filly.
2: Yep.
3: Drawn one.
2: Yep.
3: Into what?
2: I think the fave in the next, which I know nothing about, but on debut, $1.75, that'll do me, Kyle. And then into, of course, it's got to finish on the anchor. It's got to finish on the anchor, Kyle.
3: Is that right?
2: Cyclone.
3: Three-leg multi.
2: Yep. And I, like, that'll just set me up perfectly for tomorrow.

0: But I looked at the barrier draw, mapped out the race in my mind, and thought, if this horse has got anything about him, he wins tonight. Otherwise, no more chances. Done. Siberia. Gone. Never to be touched and hopefully seen again. and clearly punters agree. $3.50 into $1.90.
1: They have come for him.
0: And you're putting on a very brave face, but something tells me you are like a duck on water. And that heart rate and that stomach is going big time.
1: No, I just want to... I just want him to do it for the old girl, Cyclone Kate, the broodmare.
0: Yeah.
1: That, it would be a hell of a feat.
0: Yeah. You're dead right there, Kyle.
2: Someone says, why did Artie turn his back on the Hurricanes Club who got him where he is today? He lives in Wellington. What is the reason? It should have been an easy decision. From my understanding, Lashes, you'll probably know more. Wasn't it more a Hurricanes that they're not really overly keen on him?
0: Nah, I think that relationship has soured quite a lot, to be honest. And the bottom line is... it's a money thing too, and the Hurricanes, you know, they've obviously got some big names on their books too, and just picked up Samisi Tupou-Tailoa as well, and they wouldn't have probably been in the race for Artie monetary wise anyway. I was told that the Blues and Hollanders were the only ones that could afford them, and Blues up here with a big commercial hub able to wrangle together some third parties and happy enough to satisfy Artie. I don't think the Canes were ever really in the race.
2: Yep, if you have just joined us, Artie Savia heading to the Blues on a one-year deal, 2027, and we caught up with Jason Holland. You can catch that on sportnation.nz, the Sport Nation app, Spotify, wherever you get your podcasts as well. It's a good old chat. All things to do with Artie and obviously the Blues as well. Jason Holland, the head coach of that franchise. Saturday session tomorrow from 10 till 1. From 10 till 11, they'll take your calls and your texts as well. At 11:15, they're going to catch up with former Premiership winning Newcastle Knight Billy Peden. They have hoops with Huckleberry as well just after midday. The quiz with the big dog. It's currently 1-1 there. However, Maya has a point to prove after producer Jacob rigged the weekend that was quiz on the afternoons. This is a text from Maya, by the way. They'll have the good, the bad and the ugly as well. Saturday session tomorrow. Make sure you're tuning in right here on Sport Nation. 20 away from 6. We will take a quick break. On the other side, we get stuck into the gauntlet. Are You Smarter Than Me? Is up next.
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0: Who is currently bottom of the Premier League?
1: Watford. I don't know.
0: Tottenham. Name one player to miss out of the Bledisloe squad.
1: Samisi Tupu-Tailoa, but I'm out of time.
0: You are out of time. How many? Six. Kyle Mills. I messed it up. I said, yeah,
1: what were you going to say?
0: What city are the Lions from in the NFL?
1: Yeah, because I was like, why don't you just continue that?
0: Yeah.
1: Okay,
0: yeah.
1: That's all right.
0: Detroit, obviously. But hey, it's all null and void because Baxter, you have beaten Guy Havelton, proven that you are smarter than him. So that means you got $500 courtesy of the great team at the TAB to go towards the weekend multi. I'll let you have a wee think about what leg you want, Kyle Mills. What leg are you putting in the multi?
2: Sorry there, boys. I think higher power tonight, the trot. We'll lead.
0: Alexandra Park, yeah, race number lead. Six, higher power, paying $2.10. Sweet as. Guy Havelt, what do you got?
1: I will go to the NRL Grand Final.
0: Okay.
1: And I think, look, there's a chance that the Roosters do a number on them. And even if they don't, I still think they'll use Mark Nwangani Tawase a little bit. So I'll go him to score a try, please. I think $1.80 it is.
0: Haki Mark to score a try, $1.80. I'll add that in. And what about you, Baxter? What do you got for us?
3: I'll just go Tunny Fast Night to win.
0: Okay. Okay, very short at $1.12. Jeez, I hope they get the chockies for you. The Tunny Fart at $1.12. We will add that in. So, all things being equal, if that's to come home, I click the bonus cash there, put in the 500 smackers, and that comes out. If Marky Mark scores for the Sydney Roosters, if Higher Power wins race six tonight at Alexandra Park, and your Tunny Fart get home over Southland and Invercargill, you will win $1,615. Sound all right? Beautiful. Beautiful. Sounds appreciate you playing, Baxter. Fingers and toes crossed. That gives you a little bit of play money. All the best. Thanks for playing. Yeah. Go well.
3: Good, mate. Yeah.
2: Thanks, Baxter.
1: Good man. Thank you so much. Baxter there, who was very good, I thought, actually.
2: Yeah, he
1: didn't
2: excellent.
1: Even get through all the questions, but I think I only got one wrong.
0: Yep.
1: Out of his lot, yeah, that he got to him anyway. Very good.
2: Just on the Lions team.
1: Tottenham, bottom of the Premier League.
2: Yeah, Tottenham.
1: Stunned,
2: well, Coventry beat Forest.
1: Yeah, right.
2: And Tottenham haven't won a game yet. But early days, apparently. Only five games into it. Long way to go. But the coach of the Lions, Fagan.
1: Yeah, Chris Fagan.
2: Yeah, hung his boots
1: gone.
2: Up, eh?
1: Yep. Yeah, done his time.
2: Done his
1: Fair
2: time.
1: Enough, too. He pretty much ticked off everything you needed to tick off, right?
2: Yeah, not many do that.
1: Not many walk out on top.
2: Yeah,
1: no, they
2: not
1: think
2: many
1: they can
2: do
1: just
2: that.
1: Keep going and tuning them out, but
2: I respect it.
1: And a lot of people see it, and a lot of players that he has coached seem to respect him a lot as well. So,
0: yeah.
1: Do we have another break, do we?
0: Oh, I'm not sure.
1: I don't think
4: we do. No, we don't, gentlemen.
1: Lashes is winding me up. Yeah, Lashes is telling me to wind up while we're in the middle of this great chat about Chris Fagan.
0: And good on Chris, too. What a way to go out. Connor Watson's officially been ruled out of the grand final. Couldn't get his failed HIA overturned. Disappointing for him. Millsy, who are you on in the NRL GF? Ryan from Texas. Well, you got the Roosters in your Millsy's multi, don't you? So
2: that's right.
0: Points to
1: so
0: that.
1: So 550 you said for that. So it's the Roosters. What was the horse?
2: Unleashing
1: and
2: The Naki to win by 22 points, basically. They start with minus 21.5 points.
1: It's 550.
2: Well, it was a tick over four bucks. But as I said, I spoke to the bosses, made a few phone calls, did a bit of ringing around, and we got it boosted to 550.
1: And you can find that under the Futures tab on your TAB app or website. Millsy's Multi, it is called. And as he says, $5.50, which seems pretty generous from
2: and
1: the people at the TAB.
2: The Bjorn Baker Yard. They're in sync at the minute. And Rachel King, isn't she a good jockey? She's very good, Rachel King. That combination just comes to the fore time and time again, every weekend, really. So I hope they can get the chocolates in race five at Royal Randwick.
1: Yep, the very best of luck to you.

0: No. Oh, yeah, I'm looking forward to it. But Turnbull Stakes is moving day. It really is. This is where you sort the wheat from the chaff, for me, heading into the cups and the Cox plates and what have you. It's a shame there's a lot of rain around, but Flemington's a very good draining track. It's a very good draining track. So, yeah, Sir Delius, there's some good stock running around. And then obviously the Flight Stakes. I love the Flight Stakes. A bit weak, the field, for me. In past years gone by, I think there's only about seven in it, which is a real shame. But yeah, there's some very, very good racing on tomorrow.
1: Morgan from Southbridge, stuck in Auckland Airport. Millsy, if you had full faith in Cyclone Rebel, why isn't he in Millsy's multi? There's an easy answer to that, isn't there?
0: Yeah, I have to do Saturdays and Sundays, sorry, team, not Friday.
1: Yep, that's dead right. What are you looking forward to most, Little Master, over a weekend of sport?
2: Well written, I think, seeing her go around in Australia. But yeah, probably the grand final. My head is just very split between whether Newcastle can get up one more time. And I just feel like if they can't, the Roosters could potentially really run a number over them. And I hope it's not that case. I really hope that it's a good grand final, and it's not one-sided. I don't know, I do feel like they're peaking at the right time, and I feel like the Knights have had to get up a number of times. Phoenix Crossland, key part of their side, that's a big out. Yeah, but no, that's what I'm looking forward to the most. Yep.
0: For me, tomorrow's about, the grand final's DCE. Like, didn't play representative football this year. He's a brilliant Queenslander. Made the big move from Manly. He's some parts in the northern side of that bridge. Can't stand DCE for making that move. And there'll be a lot of those people who are wanting the chooks to go down. I think DCE makes a statement.
1: Dan says Millsy's multi boosted by 40 cents, big deal. I thought it was boosted by $1.50, isn't it?
0: $1.50, team.
1: Yeah. Hope the horse goes better than the last three.
0: Last three?
1: Or the last three Millsy's multis.
0: Yeah, that's fair.
1: Yeah.
0: So do I. I'm in agreement with that.
1: We all hope, and hope's a dangerous thing.
2: And we hope for Cyclone Rebel tonight. The very best of luck to you, Millsy. Another great week on the show. Thanks for everyone for listening and for all your texts as well. Thanks, Lashes. Thanks, Finn. Thanks, Craig. Thanks for Kogan Mobile for supporting us and the team here at the Full Time Sports Bar for having us as well. We will see you again on Monday. Friday Night Lights takes over from us in the Saturday session tomorrow morning after the mail run. We'll see you then, Monday. Thank you.
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3: The Rugby League action doesn't finish with the NRL Grand Final. 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And for the Kiwis, the wait is almost over. New Zealand begins its World Cup campaign against Australia on October 15. Sport Nation will bring you live commentary throughout, so stay tuned for all the action as the tournament gets underway. 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
4: And done that, and Justin Holbrook was under him at the Roosters. So there's a whole lot of twists and turns around this year's grand final. What about the Holmes DG tonight? The favourite for it, off 20 metres, is the winner of a couple of years ago in Merlin. He's $1.60. The victor of the Spring Cup, American Me's, back there with him. That won't make it easy for him, but he's been a remarkable horse. $7 the price there. Better knuckle up if he can step and stay in front of Merlin. Is clearly the hardest for him to beat.
5: Big if, though, with Better Knuckle Up, isn't it? Because he is still yet to really step cleanly. He was really good in the Spring Cup, Merlin. I don't think he actually could have done any more. He begun well, but still ended up at the tail end of the field. There was actually some very cool sulky cam footage that was on the HRNZ socials of Zachary Butcher, and even he said, we've stepped super, but we've still landed last. I think the extra distance, a run under the belt, are all key factors for Merlin tonight. Certainly not in contention when it comes to the New Zealand Cup. I mean, he's been there and he's done that. I probably thought he maybe deserved to be a little higher up the betting order.
4: Well, his run last year was very good. And third, of course, he burst onto the scene, looked like he was going to win the race. Kingman, the defending champion, he starts this week, takes on the Flying Captain's Mistress. $12 the price for Kingman. He's only won one race since he's won the New Zealand Cup, and that was the Shepparton Cup. I think he's had 9 starts and he's only finished in the top 4 3 times. Yeah. So he needs to turn his form around.
5: Well, he just went through that purple patch, didn't he, last year when he was super in the Victoria Cup, then he won the New Zealand Cup, the Christian Cullen. He was just in a whole different universe. But there's been a bit of chatter around whether chasing that Country Cup's bonus broke him somewhat. I mean, you wouldn't put anything past Luke McCarthy as a trainer and driver. He knows him so well, but he probably hasn't been the same horse since a couple of those real dogfights with Leap to Fame over that summer period. So he can bounce back, there's no doubt about it. I just wonder if maybe he needs to get the job done for his own confidence, the horse, because he seems like that kind of customer. When he's at his brilliant best and he's feeling big and bold, we see the true ability. Sometimes maybe he's just a bit all over the shop, but we're going to preview the race a little later on, but it won't be an easy contest for him to do that tomorrow night at Menanga when he takes on Captain's Mistress.
4: No, you're not wrong there. Tricky races, the third request, the favourite and market mover.

0: Matthew Cross has been Imperious Girl. We'll need to get it right at the start, but no question about her motor.
1: She's just got that X factor about her, hasn't she, Greg, from what we saw from her first couple of starts. Just wanted to get a little racy behind the gate here last time in the feature trot for the three-year-old fillies. She's sensible enough. I don't think that she wanted to gallop last time out. If she steps away here, then she's a great

0: I think it'll be more so negotiating other horses that will be to his detriment here. And with Request on top in a race that I could have easily tipped five, six, seven horses in that position. It's a real lottery, but if you like one, do get involved. Imperious Girl, The Major Danger. I think Who's the Daddy is over the odds. And one of the roughies of the night is Atlantic City. Drawn outside is a horse who has immense ability as we're celebrating Oktoberfest tonight here at Addington.
1: And pretty much sold out as well. Such a cure that we have this each and every year, a massive number up there enjoying not only the Oktoberfest festive part of the night, but they're also enjoying the harness racing, which is great as we build towards Go Media New Zealand Trotting Cup Week, now just 5.5 weeks away. 7481 for me here in the

0: Nightlights team with Woodland Stud join us here at Addington for the third of the day. And the field about to turn into line.
1: That's looking really good.
0: Request off the inside. Strands release now. They are off and racing. Early speed from Sheep is going to hit off request at the start. MM Sunshine away okay. Handy between those horses at the start is Royal Gypsy. And from the wide draw, Atlantic City surging forward as Who's Your Daddy went for a gallop toward the end. So up front it is Sheep the leader. Wide out Atlantic City and Swift Dream are both probing forward and have a little faith in the leading four as well. Request is now three back on the inside of MM Sunshine. Wilma's Boy is out three wide on the outside of Royal Gypsy. Page next on the markers, two lengths away to Makani. Three or four lengths away, Imperious Girl, who's in the last three in front of Hooford Hagrid. Two and a half to Lazelle, and a break off to Who's Your Daddy. Good bit of pressure early. 31.2 the harness link lead time, and Have a Little Faith takes over. Swift Dream went to second, parked in the trail. Third is Atlantic City. MM Sunshine has one cover, and they're followed along the inside by Sheep. A length and a half away to Royal Gypsy outside of Page. Now Request is on the back of Page. Now five back on the inside as Imperious Girl goes three wide on its own. Wilma's Boy well back in front of Makani, Hooford Hagrid and Lazelle as Imperious Girl went for a gallop. So the favourites off stride after working around three wide. The opening quarter was 30 seconds. And the leader is Have a Little Faith. Out by a length on Swift Dream. Trailing third is Atlantic City. There's three quarters to MM Sunshine. Sheep is fifth along the inside of Royal Gypsy, then Page and Wilma's Boy. Three wide, Makani starts a run and then he galloped Makani. Hooford Hagrid next. Request has work to do. She's got nowhere to go. And Lazelle the tail end of the chances. Second quarter, 30 and 8. 60.8 the middle half as they go to the 600 metres. It's Have a Little Faith and neck in front from Swift Dream. Atlantic City awaits the lane. Three wide, Royal Gypsy outside of MM Sunshine. Held up Sheep. Page the middle, wider out Wilma's Boy, then came Request from Hooford Hagrid, and two lengths away to Lazelle inside the 400. It is Have a Little Faith and Swift Dream sharing the lead, awaiting the lane Atlantic City, 30 and 5 the third quarter, then Royal Gypsy. Swift Dream goes up to join Have a Little Faith, who needs to kick, then Atlantic City from MM Sunshine, Royal Gypsy and Sheep at Swift Dream, 150 to go, led from Have a Little Faith in Atlantic City and MM Sunshine.

0: night as well, so hopefully he can keep a lid on things. He's very talented. I think overall he's probably a more talented horse in Muscle Memory, and I think he'll really go on with things, but another big step for him tonight.
1: Yeah, and both by Creatine, of course. Here's Murrow McKendon. Could not have been more impressive winning at Cambridge. Stormed home, and he's a horse of the future, I think.
0: And that was a penalty-free win also, I believe, so...

was doing. There was a bit happening down low off that front tape, and even a couple of those unruly runners weren't quite facing the tape, and attendant was still in and amongst. So there was a fair bit happening. I think it might have been a combination of things. I believe, though, if you're with the favourite Franco Rinaldo, you would have liked what just happened. He stepped really well, all things.

0: back. 8:25 to go. He's out by a neck or a half to Iron Brigade. Heaven's Mark awaits the Pebble Beach passing lane, and fourth on the outside, Treacherous Dreams is close enough. Always Be Batman awaits a run underneath of Take the Plunge, and then Ebony Arden and Bazooka. Second quarter, 30.8. Half and 61.4. Inside the 600, Boris O'Kane led three quarters, Iron Brigade. Heaven's Mark sweating the lane, then Treacherous Dreams from Always Be Batman. Take the Plunge, Ebony Arden and Bazooka. Boris O'Kane, 400 to go. A length in front, Iron Brigade. Heaven's Mark travels on the back of the leader. Three wide, Treacherous Dream starting a run, then Always Be Batman. 28-6, third quarter. Boris O'Kane for home. Heaven's Mark, the big danger. Boris O'Kane called on. Heaven's Mark got the run and she's charging. Wide out, Take the Plunge, flashing. Boris O'Kane, No Good Thing. Take the Plunge, Bazooka flying. Heaven's Mark, the inside. Take the Plunge, the middle. Went to the front and goes home best. Take the Plunge will beat Bazooka. Heaven's Mark third, Boris O'Kane will run fourth. Then came Always Be Batman, Treacherous Dreams, Ebony Arden and Iron Brigade. Take the Plunge, Blair Orange and Stephen Reed over the top. Talking about a horse who relishes 2,600 metres. He just loves it. He's now won seven here at Addington. All of his seven wins have been here. 28 won the last quarter, 158.1 the Elder Baron Park last mile. Five the winner, Bazooka second, six. The Reed man's got the team flying at the moment. One Heaven's Mark third, Boris O'Kane number seven runs into fourth position. It's another upset. He was drifting late in the market, Take the Plunge, second up. For the down by the seaside five-year-old to beat six Bazooka, they've flown late. One Heaven's Mark was able to get past Boris O'Kane. It's 5-6-1-7. 5-6-1-7. Take the Plunge, goes home. The winner here, Greg, in the fourth of the day. He had too much speed late and gets career win number seven.
1: Yeah, race by John Curtin, JC International. We don't often, Brittany, get the opportunity to see Take the Plunge driven like that, off a helmet, following Treacherous Dreams. He's exploded up the Addington Straight.
2: He travelled on the bit, but not out of control. Sometimes he can really want to overdo things, but he did settle pretty well considering it was a sedate tempo. He then was able to get a lovely track into the contest. And second up, he's clearly taken great improvement from that fresh up performance. And just speaking of Stephen Reed, Matt just mentioned his team at the moment. That was public start number 86 as such for the season. Win number 20 and 15 minors amongst that, with an exceptional UDR and soaring towards $700,000 in stakes money for his stable. Obviously headed by Jamal, but these types are still just bubbling under the surface as well. Take the Plunge, just a lovely intermediate style horse.
1: Yep, certainly is. And driver Blair Orange is with Matt Markham.
3: Often get to see this horse driven for his speed, but he certainly showed he's got plenty tonight.
4: Yeah, for sure. Matty, he actually settled tonight, which normally he can over-race a bit, so I was a wee bit worried about the 2-6, whether he'd sort of get too keen, but tonight he was lovely, and I was a wee bit worried that the speed wasn't that great that some through the middle point, but now, to his credit, Matty's he's actually rounded up a nice enough field, to be fair.
3: Yeah, and he was a wee way off them at the top of the straight too. We can't forget that fact. And he's just really let down and found the line with purpose, isn't he?
4: He has, for sure, mate. He's, I said pre-race that he's definitely better off a helmet, and he showed that tonight. And, on that run, mate, he's going to pick up some more prize money.
3: Well done, Blair.
4: Thank you.
1: Yeah, great stuff there. Blair Orange, successful driver. 1-2 result for Stephen Reed. And, of course, Nella Keenan, well-backed. Best bet of the week for box seat host Matthew Cross, into $6, making Betcha Ben a little bit nervous. Las Vegas is the favourite in the next. Aaron White, $2.45. Tricky, tricky race, though. Market mover, clearly, Jesse Lincoln.
5: Yeah, I've gone the way of Midnight Betty. I thought her run last week was very good. She'll get the similar sort of tempo here tonight too. She's got the gate speed to get across from her wide draw. Cyclone Mickey got her right on the post here last time with a beautiful Salish Abernathy steer. But tonight I think she can go one better. So I'm going to go with Midnight Betty over the 11. Las Vegas, tidy run in defeat down there at Cambridge last time, and behind True Enough was third and behind Dolly Parton on this track a couple of starts ago. Hearts and Aces comes comes up with the right draw. I saw Benjamin give it a really good positive prelim here, so I think it might be a race to try and find the back of Midnight Betty. Hearts and Aces, if it does, is in the mix, and on that nine, Lilith comes into the mix here for combination players. 7, 11, 1 and 9 for me.

Avicii third, the first to move is Zoltan Boshik, and he now slides forward in the park spot, comes up with designs on the front as well, Zoltan Boshik, and inside halfway he now takes over. That'll leave Maui parked on the outside of Love Avicii, bouncing beyond. He has 1-1 cover. Moses, the last one on the pegs, 3/4 to 1 over the line and 2 lengths prestigious. Via the IRT stables turn, 33.2 was the opening quarter, and the leader now Zoltan Boshik. Zoltan Boshik in front from Franco Josiah. He will await on the Pebble Beach passing lane as they go to the 1,000 metres. Maui third and parked on the outside of Paris Prince. One out and one back is bouncing beyond. And then came Love Avicii. One away to one over the line. Moses second to last and prestigious a length away at the tail, heading into the back, and he's going to come forward three wide. 800 metres to go. It's Zoltan Boshik in front from Franco Josiah, and prestigious takes some big bounds around the outside. 33.3 the second quarter, 66.5 the middle half. Prestigious goes to second outside of the leader, Franco Josiah, in the trail. Maui has a helmet now, fourth in front of Bounce and Beyond. He's fifth, one off around Paris Prince, who's driven up. One over the line has work to do. Love Avicii held up, and then Moses. Zoltan Boshik ups the ante. Prestigious

0: be chasing in vain here. 50 short of the post. It's I'm Connected. I'm Connected is going to win the first by 2.5 or 3 lengths.
1: Brienne's in front, holds a 2-length advantage coming down to the judge, and Brienne too good.
0: Suzanne and Beast Mode is flying. Here's the post. It'll be Suzanne the middle. Suzanne will get up. Can't see
1: it. 75 to go. Mediator holding on, and Mediator does it well tonight.
0: Swift Dream, the leader, up the inside. Atlantic City drives hard and gets up. Atlantic City will win it. Don't blame it on me.
1: Blame it on the night. Save a Prayer bravely trying to fend them all off. Conrad H is the new man on the block, but Save a Prayer will just see it through.
0: The plunge, Bazooka flying, Heaven's Mark the inside, Take the Plunge the middle, went to the front and goes home best. Take the Plunge.
1: Hearts and Aces is 8 lengths away in the field to Ab Man, but Hearts and Aces, the Captain Treacherous gelding, would you believe this is its first win in 30 starts, and it's gone 240.3 and blowing them off the track.

0: Cheers, thanks. Cheers.
1: Yeah, feature race double, high power, of course, taking out the City of Sails. That's only his second win in the best part of 2 years. He obviously won the Velocity here, and he won at Alexandra Park in March, but it doesn't underestimate his rare talent, that is for sure. Better knuckle up. Right, 3.5 minutes out, Matt Cross. To a party, $1.35 here, rather short, with his biggest rival drawn to his inside.
2: Yeah, well, Ben Grimstone, he got us in the last. He nailed that one with the opening favourite in I'm the Boss, and I reckon he's nailed it here as well with Tour Party. Hard to go past him. What happens at the start is the question mark around Chigsy drawn to his inside. Does he have a crack early and make Tour Party work for it? I think if Tour Party does find the front, you'd be surprised if he got beaten here. Four on top to beat three Chigsy. Good horse, Chigsy. I know that he's run into a couple better in his first two runs back to the races, but I think the harder they go, the better for him. He's a very good stayer. 10 Coalfire, slashing run Alex Park last time behind Bam Bam, and Patriot, look out for him running on late. He's a horse who I think we'll see the best of in 12 months time, but he's certainly racing well. 4-3, 10-6, race 8.
3: Grand Tour Party at Oamaru was much more like the Tour Party we know. He'd obviously taken some improvement off that first up run. Have we seen some more from him at home in the interim?
4: Yes, he definitely has advantage. Just typical of a sort of quite a gross, strong-built colt. You know, just the racing's doing it good. So we definitely wanted to plan it to have a race tonight, you know, for the big millions race next week. So, but in saying that, he has come up from Oamaru a bit better, which you'll need to, and he has.
3: The big race is obviously next week, as you mentioned, but I'm picking you here to get a good run under the belt again. So does that mean that we're going to look to go forward early, do you think?
4: Well, good question. It's sort of, you try and work out a race, we normally get 1 in 1,000 right, but yeah, we'll be very positive with him because he wants a blowout. You know, if he wins, that's great, but he doesn't, but he wants a blowout, put it that way.
3: The Visionary's tucked away on the second line. Super run last time out. You must have been pleased. It looks like there's a bit of progress there.
4: Yes, he's another bit of slight example. He's a quiet achiever. He's not a fame horse. He's been hidden away in bad draws and been a lesser light. But no, he's not a million miles from him with the right trip.
3: A couple of nice chances. All the best.
4: Thank you.
1: Good insight there from Crandall Getty. Intent is a word we often talk about. 200,000 next week for these horses in the Harness Million. You would imagine that Blair Orange wouldn't want to go to war with Crandall Getty tonight with these two horses as we look at Tour Party, but you never know. The connections might suggest that he does try and stay there and make a bit of a statement.
5: I think during that chat earlier on in the night with Andy McCook, it was pretty evident that Blair would be happy to take a trail on Chigsy tonight. He didn't say that necessarily, but the intention seemed to be that way, and it wouldn't be a complete surprise. And I think if he leaves hard enough Chigsy to hold Tour Party, then the spot on his back is going to be on offer anyway. So he was great at Oamaru Tour Party, third up now. It's a balancing act with a big race next week, but he has led in all of his career starts and he's very comfortable in that position. So he goes in on top. Chigsy, the clear and obvious danger. He could very easily be a two-time Group 1 winner himself this season. He's been excellent. I thought he was super first up. Just would have liked to see him finish a little closer to Faith Not Fear last time. Patriot is my smoky of this group. By Captain Treacherous out of Better Twist, a big boy who I think is going to love it when they roll along. I'm not sure they'll do that tonight, but watch for him going forward. And looking forward to seeing how Coalfire stacks up against this southern group. Of course, he did run second to Tour Party in the Young Guns earlier this year.
1: Yeah, he sure did, and he's got a beautiful draw to the second row. Gate is rolling here. This is the Woodland Stud Sire Stakes, heat number 4. Lucky Luca, Bam Bam, Faith Not Fear, the winners thus far. Let's join Matthew Cross for his description of the fourth heat in this series.
2: Thanks, Greg, and just wanted to pass on the condolences from the Tour Party fans to Graham Hale. Graham's granddaughter Grace has a share in Tour Party. Graham Hale passed away recently, so our thoughts out to the Hale family. Down to the start, set now. And they're racing, Chigsy and Tour Party. They came out together, having a look wider out Dollar Bill, but then he bails. Coalfire's hunted through from the second row, goes up into third, and he might slide onto the back of Chigsy here. Patriots up into fourth as Tour Party goes to the front, but he had to earn it. Running fifth, the Cooler. Our Hercules in a gallop. Scoundrel next, 2 lengths, the Visionary, then Dollar Bill, and Fundraiser last. Tour Party the leader, 2.5 to Chigsy, 3 lengths, Coalfire. 2.5, Patriot. Harness link lead time. time was blistering, 24.2 off the gate. Behind Coalfire is Patriot, but he's three lengths away. Scoundrel parked outside of Akula. The Visionary has 1-1 cover.

0: But they're 10 off the front. Two lengths, Dollar Bill, and then Fundraiser last. 1,300 metres left to go on the leader, Tour Party. Tour Party, a length and a half, Chigsy. Softened the leader up early with that fast lead time. Coalfire third, and Scoundrel now improves. The Visionary tracks him on the outside of Patriot, then Dollar Bill from Akula, and a length and a half to Fundraiser. First quarter, 30.6. They needed a breather. 1,050 to go. It's Tour Party leading from Chigsy. There's a headaway third on the outside to Scoundrel. The Visionary tracks it. Coalfire tracks Chigsy on the inside. Patriot in turn follows it from Dollar Bill, who's three back on the yarder as they put the speed up, heading to the back. Two lengths away then to Fundraiser and Akula. 800 metres to go, and it's Tour Party up front, and he's got him rolling as well. Leads by two lengths on Scoundrel. Chigsy the trail second quarter, 30 and 5. 61-1 the middle half. The Visionary fourth and 1-1 on the outside of Coalfire. Then Dollar Bill, Patriot, and there's four lengths away to the rest. Tour Party to the 500 metres, led by a length. Scoundrel sticks on. Chigsy behind the leader. Then came the Visionary, who dropped the bit. Coalfire needs a run. Purden's got a lap full. 400 to go. It's Tour Party. Scoundrel runs a big race. Three lengths. Chigsy can't go with Tour Party for now. Coalfire gets out 27-3 down the back. Scoundrel runs a massive race. He's gone past Tour Party. Three lengths away then to Chigsy from Patriot, who gets out. Then Coalfire, 100 to go. It's Scoundrel, four lengths, Patriot, Tour Party. Scoundrel, we might have unearthed something here. Scoundrel's given them the brush and crush. It's Scoundrel by three lengths, beats home Patriot, third Coalfire, and fourth across was Dollar Bill. Then Tour Party and Chigsy, midfield for them. A break off to the Visionary from Akula and Fundraiser, and then came our Hercules, parked up, and he's given them a beating. Scoundrel number 5, Seth Hill and Benny Hill. 30.1 the last quarter, 158.5 the Aldebaran Park last mile. He left them standing at the top of the straight, and one with a bit in the locker. 5, Scoundrel. Patriot out late for second, number 6. Coalfire number 10 is third, and fourth across is Dollar Bill. The favourites were nowhere to be seen, and it's Scoundrel for another Friday Night Lights upset, and it was an easy win in the end, taking heat 4 of the Woodland Stud Sire Stakes, Greg, and the conversation has now got a whole lot bigger as Scoundrel parks up, serves it up round the corner, and gets clear.
1: I just couldn't believe for another race, third up this time in his campaign, he was parked out again. I thought, that poor bugger. Brittany looked at me and said exactly the same. But he loved it out there. The harder they went, the more he seemed to enjoy it. He's had a Twilight Rascal. He's got plenty of breeding by Captain Treacherous. He's raced by the Kennards. Mr. Hickman, the Kurt Marcus Kirkwood. The connections of this horse, John Magnus is involved as well. They are in for one heck of a ride. I know Benny has said all the way through, whatever he does it to, you know, we know that he's going to have a Derby sort of a campaign as a 3-year-old. But tonight he has showed immense staying prowess there, and Seth Hill is to be joined by Matt Markham, a big smiling Seth Hill, Marcus and Sharon Kirkwood involved, and Justine Fisher. Here's Matt Markham.
2: Yeah, thanks very much, Greg. It's also a Seth Hill that's shaking his head a little bit. I'm getting the impression that you might have been a little bit surprised by that, Seth.
3: Yeah, I've always really liked the horse, but to run past horses like that and the way he just did has surprised me. But I suppose he just probably loved the speed on, and he relaxed so well, and he's just, like you saw in his first start, he's just slowly becoming more mature and becoming a racehorse, and even today he was really relaxed around the start, so nah, rat.
2: Big, strong-looking horse, and clearly he has a bit of staying prowess about him, so was pretty happy to be sitting park.
3: Yeah, I wasn't bothered. Like, I didn't want to be stuck by a fence. Like, I knew he'd relax in that. Like, but yeah, I probably would have been happy with, you know, whacking away for third, not doing that. But we'll take it. And he was a really nice horse.
2: Well done, Seth.
3: Cheers, thank you.
1: Wow, what a performance from a Scoundrel. An unreal performance from him tonight. You don't often see that. Brittany, he reminds me a bit of a massive horse that Stephen Reed used to train called Bailey's Dream, who come out and actually won the sales series final, like these horses will attempt to do next week, and just roar, and that's exactly what he is.
4: Yeah, sure is, but the development that we've seen in him since his debut a few weeks ago,

0: one heat and it's at Ashburton, so one chance. And even a horse like Kath, will she finish fourth tonight? There's no guarantee you're in, so it could be a hot field there.
1: Didn't qualify, it wouldn't be the end of the world with the Oaks still on the table, but two races, two bites of the cherry is better than one.
0: And an Oaks prelude, of course, on the Friday. Let's head to Launceston the first.
2: And they're away in racing. Pretty even start. Genuine Lady and 40 Star deep on the track, both showing good early speed. Peekaboom was closer to the inside with GG's Mercedes. Super Snippy settling down a little bit wide, but in that group from GG's Ace. Say It With Ed's back third, last with Diesel Sunshine. And back at the tail end of the field, Verhoeven heading towards the 800 metres. 40 Star, the outside's pressing on to take up the lead. Genuine Lady in second spot. GG's Mercedes there, the outside of Peekaboom, a length and a half to Super Snippy from GG's Ace on the inside. Diesel Sunshine was next from Say It With Words, and Verhoeven at the tail. They put the 500 metre mark behind them. It's 40 Star on top, leads by a half length over Genuine Lady. Three horses wide was GG's Mercedes. Peekaboom fourth behind the leader from Super Snippy, GG's Ace. Diesel Sunshine heads the rest. 40 Star first into the straight. In second position, Genuine Lady. Deeper on the track was GG's Mercedes. Peekaboom was next. 40 Star still in front, though, at the 150. Genuine Lady trying hard. 40 Star a length in front from Genuine Lady, getting close to home. And 40 Star. 40 Star won it over Genuine Lady. GG's Ace got up for third. Followed in by GG's Mercedes, Peekaboom, Verhoeven, Diesel Sunshine, Say It With Words and Super Snippy. Number three, 40 Star, Erica Bernberg and Adam Trinder combined to win the first.
0: 3, 4, 1, and 5, your numbers out of Launceston. I might add that slightly wrong. There can't be an Oaks prelude because the Neverly R would only be 4 days later. So that won't be happening. But, gee, there's some a stunning array of races coming up. Matt Markham is standing by with a bit of news out of Addington.
3: Yeah, thanks very much, Greg. Been down in the stables here tonight trying to find out a little bit more information about some of the horses we've seen running around tonight and some of those that we haven't. Start off with Prestigious earlier on in the night. Obviously, Johnny Cox and Kimberly Butt ecstatic with his performance despite that early gallop. He will be nominated for next week's Canterbury Park Trotting Cup, and they're hoping that victory does enough for him in the ratings that he will be able to work his way into the field after obviously being on the ballot in the ordeal last week. Very, very happy with him. Johnny said there's a little bit of improvement still to come in him. Yet team were very happy with Bouncer Beyond too. Probably felt that with a run under one more run under the belt, they would have been right there, maybe getting past Prestigious in the run to the line. And had a chat to Johnny Dunn too about Mighty Logan. He said he's come through his run last week superbly, and he's looking forward to what lies ahead for him. What Fun was obviously a little bit disappointing tonight. Both Hayden Cullen and Olivia Thornley both shaking their heads a little bit about that performance. They put that one down to maybe just being a bad night at the office, and they hope she can bounce back. Obviously very, very happy with I'm the Boss. Bronson Munro's three fillies. Bronson very, very happy with them. They are not obviously eligible for Harness Millions next week. They will be next seen at Ashburton. They might have a private workout in between times. All three have pulled up super, and they're looking forward to what the rest of the campaign entails for them. Nella Keenan, Ricky May said, just put a line through that. She had a couple of gallops early on. That's actually ended up so far back in the field, but she was charging through the line for fifth. I know that's not a lot of solace for those that got involved at the early price of $10, but a few excuses there for Nella Keenan. Brendan Hill was scratching his head, but in a good way, after the performance of Scoundrel. He said if he didn't really go that well tonight, he was going to the paddock. So Benny's got to go home tonight, get the calendar out and start plotting his path towards some of these feature races, because leading into the race, he wasn't sure if he was going to be there. Now he's going in with a leading contender. And on Tour Party in Chigsey, a little bit like a couple of other stables tonight, everyone's scratching their heads over those performances. Neither driver was putting it down to that very fast lead time that both of them cut out. Both felt that both horses should have been able to come through that and still been very competitive at the finish. So there'll be a little bit to come out about both of those horses in the next couple of days, I would imagine. So plenty of news from down here in the stables. Greg, it's been a pleasure to be able to dive around and get some of that for you.
0: Yeah, really appreciate that, Matthew. Started out in the bookies desk, ended up on course, and to produce that sort of information. We do appreciate your efforts tonight. Favourite in the last, Matthew Cross, is Nikolai Ray, $2.05, although the market mover clearly has been the very impressive first up winner in Donna's Crunch.
4: There's one horse in here, Greg, that I'd be very interested to see how he goes if they change tact with him, and that's Razor Horizon. I looked at his sectionals from last week. He was sort of there, top of the straight, faded late.

0: And Matty Markham here tonight, looking forward to Methven Cup Day on Sunday. Until then, from myself, it is good evening.
1: Ray Seabeck, Pete Malloy, congratulations. Trained by Ken Barron, Blair Orange driving Nikolai Ray. Had to do a bit of work to get around them, but moved at the right time.
2: Perfect time. That was a genuinely run race in the early stages, but had to make a move. Did so, really travelled the turn strongly. I think it was clearly headed, but is

0: trotter was a little slow. Model GG won the jump, showing plenty of speed as Martyr Loop and Gemini's tackling for the front as well. Miss Homebody fourth, then comes Divine Dame, Mr. Sapphire, and Resonant pops up midfield and covering a bit of ground. Then comes Sensor Noma, Inside Word, Nautique, and three lengths away, Teddy's Trotter. Up towards the corner, 600 to go. Martyr Loop leads from Gemini second. Then comes Model GG travelling back on the running rail. They start to swing Miss Homebody. And then Divine Dame, who lost the compass, going deep, and Resonate now picking up. Gets to fourth and starts to let down the middle from Sensor Noma and Inside Word. 200 metres to go. Gemini found the front. Resonance starting to range. And then Nautique to the inside. Model GG and Sensor Noma deeper. Gemini leads. Resonant, the inside. Nautique and Sensor Noma charging at the end. A blanket finish. Sensor Noma might have got it. Sensor Noma with a wet sail went to Resonant in turn. They got to Gemini and Nautique, not beaten far near the inside. Those four cleared out on the rest from Model GG, Mr. Sapphire, Miss Homebody, and then came Teddy's Trotter and Divine Dame, Martyr Loop, and Inside Word.
1: Well, that is a very close finish in the second at Pakenham on the synthetic, but we've got 13, the winner, who was Sensor Noma for Mick Price. And Michael Kent Jr., first up for another campaign here, was able to sit back and be the strongest late. It was a very busy finish. You didn't really know where to look. Gimenez was the one that was up on speed, stuck on strongly, had Resonant making his way up the centre in clear galloping room, and Nautique back to the inside was sort of diving for runs. It was a really good go in the end, but we can see that photo there.

0: extricated him away from three back on the markers at the opportunist time and races away for the Yabby Dam Farm City of Sales Trot.
1: Georgia goes two on the inside. I'm the boss who's fighting hard. Georgia and I'm the boss. I'm the boss. I'm the boss. Right you are.
2: To her credit, she's really fought deep and, yeah, she's got that world of one.
0: Had a look the right shoulder, the left shoulder. He's got the stable mates by four and better knuckle up. Well, we know he likes 3,200 metres at Addington. He loves 2,700 metres at Alexandra Park in the Holmes DG. He has won by five.
1: Scoundrel, we might have unearthed something here. Scoundrel's given them the brush and crush. It's Scoundrel by three lengths.
3: Always really liked the horse, but to run past horses like that and the way he just did has surprised me.
1: Indulge Me, the leader from Cherish Me. Indulge Me is going to win. Indulge Me, the winner.
4: He's a good staying filly and she can stick on pretty good. So draw with it tonight.

$1.10 on the one pool compared to $1.50 on the fixed odds here for the favourite, number three, Oshley. And they're moving forward. First one up was Line of Courage, Rockin' Miss Regina moving forward, and Captain's Delight out wide. Ultimate All-Star, Oshley the favourite in three, Seaside Drive and Complete Stranger. Perfect Delight, Coco's Desire and Sent for Pleasure. This is round one of the three-year-old filly's heat of the Nutrien Equine New South Wales Breeders Challenge. The Mobile sped away and Complete Stranger got the best of it. A length in front already. In second spot on the outside is Ultimate All-Star. Pushing up was Oshley and also Seaside Drive back in fourth spot. Along the inside next was Perfect Delight, is trying to get the leaders back, and then on the outside and in the running line was Captain's Delight. Now posted out three deep, Ultimate All-Star's going back, and underneath those runners next would have been Sent for Pleasure. Coco's Desire's up there as well. And then we go further back in the field as they swing around into the straight to Rockin' Miss Regina, who drifted back. And last of all, from gate six was Line of Courage. They race down the straight and Complete Stranger in front. Now, racing about in almost in the three wide line there is Oshley the favourite. In third spot, trailing the leader at the moment was Perfect Delight. And then on the outside, a runner's next. In the one by one position was Seaside Drive. Three back the inside is Captain's Delight, and it's being tracked up in turn by Sent for Pleasure. Around them next on the outside is Seaside Drive, and then came further back in the field then to Ultimate All-Star. Over on the inside next was Rockin' Miss Regina. To the outside next, drifting back, Coco's Desire, and last of all in the race was Line of Courage. A 27.4 and a 29.8. They're about to run off the back straight. They're still going to get this leader, Complete Stranger, who's in front by 2.5 metres. Oshley on the outside starting to dig in now, and going into a gallop behind the leader was Perfect Delight, and it's disorganised a couple. In third spot at the moment, Captain's Delight's about to peel out three deep, and then 10 metres further back along the inside as they swing was Complete Stranger in front, and along the inside coming hard, Sent for Pleasure. It's Complete Stranger, Sent for Pleasure going for the inside. Oshley's not doing any good at the moment, and down the outside is Captain's Delight. They hit it. This is close. I'll go Captain's Delight. A photo between Oshley and also Complete Stranger. Also there over on the inside, a runner's next. Possibly Sent for Pleasure in a photo with Coco's Desire. And then came out wider on the track was, that one was Coco's Desire. The one on the inside was Sent for Pleasure. And then came further back in the field then was Rockin' Miss Regina, and a small gap further back in the field then to Line of Courage. And one of the last runners over the line was Seaside Drive. 153 the mile rate, 153. And I think you'll find number seven will get this, Captain's Delight. There was another good finish. Two races down, and geez, we've had some close finishes. If it goes to Captain's Delight, it'll be win four, start number 17. And along the inside there, we also had Complete Stranger, and in the centre, the favourite Oshley, who I think has run third. Just stand by for those numbers. Looks like number seven, Captain's

0: 29-2, 56-5 that last half. And if you're watching the TV screen, those camera guys are pretty good. And they've got their camera on the 7 here at the moment. So stand by. Looks like 7, 1 and 3. Another double-priced winner here. First one paid 25 on the one pool. And this one's going to pay 29. If it gets the prize, of course. No numbers in the frame as yet. 29-2 that final quarter. 56-5 the final half. And a 153 mile rate. In the three-year-old Phillies heat, Captain's Delight looks the winner.
1: The first, the grade, Great Chase, 11 feet. 128 for Azuro, the favourite here for Ian Garland. Word gets around at 370, and it's double figures for the other four in the race. Azuro's had the 11 starts for 4 wins and 4 placings. Comes off a stewards trial at the Meadows. Was third at Sandown to Aston Aquitaine before that, 29.77. And Dead Heat win at the Meadows two starts ago, 30-25. And is going to go the favourite here for the first of the night, the 11th heat of the Great Chase. As Sky and RSN both with us now for the biggest night of the year here at Bendigo. Bendigo Cup night tonight. Sportsbet Bendigo Cup. And a ripper card of racing ahead of us. Feature racing, the Battlers Cup Consolation, and then the Battlers Cup final, race number 5 tonight. Race number 8 is the Jarrah Larkin Spring Cup for the Stayers. And the feature of the night, race 9, the Sportsbet Bendigo Cup final. 50 grand to the winner. And it's due to go at 9.42 this evening. Field of 6 for the first, the 11th heat of the Great Chase. And $1.28 for the favourite. To Zero from box 8. They are ready to run. The green light turned on and the lure's on the move. We're set for the first. And away, Azuro jumped fast out wide, is pressing forward, speed Black Reduce, but Azuro's almost across. Black Reduce doing enough. Snow Road gets up to second, but the favourite gets clear. Azuro by 4 lengths on Snow Road. Word gets around now, charges into second. Dundee Rex was next from Black Reduce, and last of all was Mr. Jones. Azuro's gone hard, leads by 4. Word gets around's the only danger. They're a mile in front of the rest, but there is no danger. And Azuro will win the first by 4 lengths. Word gets

0: is 28,399. In the end, the favourite's been much too good. Just had to negotiate that first corner.
1: Favourite just.
2: Yeah, absolutely. It's sort of that type of race, Cole. These 60s are very open. It's, we've seen a few of these 1100s early in the night season here. It's just the low draws are just worth their weight in gold here. It's such a short run to the first corner, and there are a couple of them here. So I just sort of defaulted to the two horses that are getting loaded in there now in Fluffy's Girl and Diamond Into Rough. But I commented to you before the meeting, it was sort of a race that I thought had more questions than answers, but we'll get some answers shortly.
1: Tricky little affair here. $4.40 the field. Brave Jet looks like it will run the favourite. It has gone into the gates in the yellow with the brown diamonds. Popoletti goes up. There's Zuni just behind the start, about to come forward. Interesting little affair, a scamper over 1,100 metres. There is the well-supported, very well-supported Matt Brown Galloper going into the gates with Ruby Lamont in the saddle. So, interesting affair. Race two, we are back one race here. The last event to go at 10 o'clock here in Launceston. Moving in.
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0: Millsy, hello to you.
1: Hello to you as well, little master. But slow there on my button. But the Braves are up. I can't concentrate this afternoon, actually, because the Braves are up 5-1 over the Phillies in their decider in the National League. And I turn to my right, and the Browns are up about 21-10 against the Steelers. I miss Big Ben. Big Ben was the man when he was steering the ship for the Steelers back in the day. But it's okay. And my mate Lashes. Hey, mate. You all good, buddy?
2: Always. No need to be patronising Kyle. It's what? Friday, what day five of a test match.
1: It's a genuine... Are you all good, buddy?
2: Yeah, I've told you to stop using that word buddy.
1: That's right, bud.
2: I can handle it. Sometimes you do it to, like, genuine grown men. I know, yeah. I'm 30. I've still got a bit of...
3: Genuine grown men.
2: Sometimes do it to genuine grown men, and it's just doesn't sit well with me, Kyle, so it's a work on for you.
1: It's a way to connect. It's a way to connect.
3: Is your knee all right?
1: Yeah,
3: I heard
1: right.
3: it through the microphone.
1: Did you hear that?
3: Home, yeah.
1: Bang. I struggled across my legs these days. Very bad back.
3: Genuine grown man.
1: Yeah, like, oh, my back's given me grief over the last 4 to 6 weeks, actually. It's been giving me grief. One stage over in Dublin, I couldn't put tie my shoes.
3: You need to talk to Scott Barrett about what he's done.
1: Yeah, Scotty B, his bowling loads were quite high in the backyard when he was a youngster. That's where his disc herniation came from, I think.
2: What were you up to in Dublin?
1: drink Guinness and winning a European title.
2: Oh, yeah. That news didn't make it down here. I was just wondering what you were up to.
3: Okay. What's in Millsy's multi? We better tell the good people that straight from the word go.
1: Yeah. We have Unleashing Race 5, the Bjorn Baker-Rachel King combination, this done deal mare, third up in this prep. She's had 2 seconds. She's got the lightweight in this race. She'll be running over top of them. Geez, that Bjorn Baker barn's going good at the minute. Big weekend last weekend for Bjorn, and we'll do that. What we're going to do on the Sunday, actually, we're going to go from the milking sheds to the Bondi Junction. So down in Taranaki with old touch-up Wellington, massively so by minus 21.5 points, Nicky on the point start. And then we'll head to Bondi where the Roosters, they take on the Newcastle Knights, who finished 7th in the ladder, played well the last 3 weeks to make it through to the final. And

0: A lot of players depart the ship. Auckland don't have a training-based team. I've been over this lots of times. It's really messy, the stadium situation here in Auckland with Eden Park. But in saying that, it's like the Indian cricket team, but it's population-based. Indian cricket team could field four teams. The fourth team will be competitive. Yep. So Auckland, even though they do lose players to other parts of the country, it's just, it's just 8 games in the last 3 seasons.
1: So that tells me that the problems are deeper than just what's on the park, like far deeper.
0: Well, I think there's no connection. So I could sort of... This could be a really weak excuse, okay? So the Otago cricket team, for example, it's a really close community, the Otago cricket team. The Auckland cricket team, which I played for a long period of time, Auckland's so geographically just spread. Outside of training and game, there's no connection with your teammates. I think the rugby team's very much like that because you're all spread out all over the joint. There's no... With those smaller unions in NPC land, I can pretty much guarantee they connect outside of trainings and game time because of the smaller geographical locations they live in. I think that's a big part of it. Probably a weak excuse, but I think that's potentially a part.
2: And it's definitely deeper than that. You know, you look at some of the arguably best players that they've had on their books and in the Blues squad in recent times that actually actively wanted to leave. You think of Zane Sullivan, you think of Marcel Renata, you think of Dalton Papali'i and Hoskins Tutu, Ghana Counties, etc., like actively wanting to get out of the joint because they were sick to death of the goings-on behind the scenes. So there's clearly real deep issues at play there for the Blue and Whites, and it needs to be rectified and quickly, because if it doesn't, it's very tough to turn around, Kyle, when you are showcasing this as your shop window and trying to go and sell the dream to the next generation and compete not only with, you know, other very good organisations in the rugby union world, but also in the league world too. How do you actually compete?
1: And Auckland FC now?
2: In
1: this city.
2: I mean from a recruitment point of view.
1: Yeah.
2: In terms of players coming out of school and what have you. How can you go and sell that dream when what you're selling is genuine cents on the dollar compared to other organisations?
0: Yeah.
1: But even with kids at school, if they see what's going on, they might go, oh, well, I actually want to play football because they're winning. But kids sometimes think like that. Oh, they're winning. I want to be a part of that. I'll go and play football instead of playing the sport that this team is rubbish at.
2: Yeah, it's a real conundrum for them. I don't know the in-depths of the club rugby scene up here well enough. I've only been here a short period of time. But from what I have been, when I have been on the sideline up on the hill or at College Rifles or wherever we go, Kyle, you do hear from people that know it far more than me that there is a real disconnect between the clubs and the union as well.
0: Massive.
2: Which is just never a good start to productivity and results. So like that texter says, someone needs to almost come in and have a good clean out. And who's not connected to the province, not connected to the people that are already in these jobs, and be like, well, who's performing and who's not? Shape up or shape out almost. Because there's absolutely no way a city of 1.5 million people, a proud province like Auckland, everyone says when Auckland rugby's strong, when Blues rugby strong, New Zealand rugby's going great, should be 8 wins from 38 games.
0: Yep.
1: No,
0: I can't argue with that.
1: Yep. If you're in Auckland and you're wondering what's going on, you've got some thoughts, fire them through 8833, or even if you're outside and you want to stick the boot in.
3: 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Catch Millsy and Guy every weekday from 3 p.m. on Sport Nation.
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0: There's guys that are going to need a bit of rotation with the draw of Super Footy these days with 9 or 10 games in a row. So, you know, Shea Clark's in there as well, and Cam Christie, who's returning from injury, and Jed Melvin, who's ripping it up for North Harbour. So, yeah, we've got a good group, a real good group of Lucy's there that, as I say, with the way Super's set up now, they'll all get good game time and all bounce off each other. And as I said, Ard's putting his arm around a few of those boys and taking them with him will be awesome for this year and going forward.
1: Hey, that word rotation, how does the modern younger rugby player accept that word? Like, I understand it, and you understand it more than anyone. It's such a long season, and the derby games take its toll. But are the players receptive to it, or they put up a bit of a fight to it?
0: Did I use that word? Did I? I like to call it keeping everybody fresh and ready to go. Look, the boys, when you see big picture, everyone wants to play. All the players want to play as much as possible. The understanding of the team and making sure that you're pumping and humming it at playoff time in May, June is really important. So, yeah, so guys want to play, and the ones that sort of have been around a bit understand when they're feeling a little bit like they need a bit of time off or they need to stay fresh. So, yep, it's always an issue around boys wanting to play, but I think we've got to get it right, and not just in the Lucy's, all across the, I think, you know, I reckon over the last couple of years the teams have managed that the best to come out on top.
2: The rumour around Ardia has been around for a while, but can you just tell us when it first kind of came to be, like when the conversations started and when it really started getting serious as well?
0: I suppose I've known Ards a while and just sort of was aware that Moana might not be in the competition going forward for the next couple of years. So I just ran it by Ards when that was all happening and when nobody really knew what was happening, whether Moana were going to survive or not. And obviously Ards was completely committed to Moana if they were in the comp. And I just said, look, mate, we'll chat if that doesn't happen. And so we just started chatting a bit more seriously when, unfortunately, Moana were ruled out of the Super. So it's been going since then. But, we're just working through what Ards wants and how and what we want and get to find the space where he can contribute as much to this club and have a bit of fun along the way.
2: He's obviously just had the surgery around the shoulder and it's kind of just happened and the season's a wee way away. But is there any indication on when you might actually get him on the park in terms of the Super Rugby season?
0: Yeah, ballpark figure, like a start of Super. You know, with these things, it's sort of a couple of weeks either side of that. But, I don't think it'll be too much difference to if he had been on the India tour with the All Blacks and come back and sort of maybe miss one or two, but that'd be worst-case scenario. So we're expecting in and around the start of the competition, which might be a blessing in disguise for the end of the competition.
3: Jace, Lash is here, mate. I'm just interested to get your thoughts. Obviously, you know, you're the incoming coach there, new to town, and whilst it's important to win off the field, on the field, it's also important to win off it. And, you know, you're in a city with Auckland FC and the Warriors, etc. We saw what Ardie did with Moana. Is that a big, I guess, goal of yours to not only win footy matches but reconnect with the Blues fans? Because it seems to have gone by the wayside a little bit in the last couple of years, potentially.
0: I'm not sure about the last couple of years, but it's always wherever sort of I've been involved since I've matured up a bit in the last year or two. It's a good awareness around, mate, everything's so much more fun if you're, I suppose, you know, have the people of your region and behind you. And I think, you know, one part of that is trying to play a good style of rugby, which is good fun to watch, which is wherever I go is important for me. But it's great for our players to have awareness of the importance of that sort of thing for the club. And Ards has that. A lot of our boys have that awareness and want to represent their people. So, yeah, mate. That's been one of the major focuses of sort of relationships around Auckland in the last couple of months for me. I feel like the rugby will take care of itself, but yeah, we're desperate to get people excited and sort of I suppose inspired by what we're doing on the field.
1: Well, it's been exciting from Northland and North Harbour, without question, two teams in your catchment area, and I'm sure you've got a few spots to fill potentially out in the backs and the outside backs. How's that travelling for you?
0: Yeah, no, mate, it's been great. I've sort of spent a bit of time with Auckland.

0: frustrating?
1: I think yeah, probably is. But I think I read something around Renz about we're getting better and better, and I feel like the reality of an All Black season is sometimes you do have to accept that you can only put these little parts into your game, but you know that once you've got that sorted, you can move on. And I feel like the ABs coming into the bled here now will have a lot of frameworks in place, and they can keep building. So yeah, you're 100% right, but it's sort of, you just have to build as the season goes on rather than have all that time to have a bit of a play. And obviously it's a bit tougher to have a play as the All Blacks if you lose a couple of tests, having a bit of a play and trying to get things together, you're under the pump a bit quicker.
2: Jase, I'm interested to get your thoughts on 145 test veteran Beauden Barrett. I mean, some sections of the public in recent times have been quite happy to put the boot into him. Do you think that criticism's been a little bit unfair? You know him very well, and no doubt you'd be pretty keen to get your hands on him and get him back to, I guess, that style of footy we know and love him for.
1: Yeah, I'm, in a way, I'm pretty keen to get my hands on him, but I'm also pretty keen to get my hands off him. And by what I mean by that is, I just want Bodie to get out and have some fun and do what he does. So that's a bit of a focus, and I know Bodie well, and he's a champion, as you guys know, and when he's got a smile on his face, really clear and how he wants to play and can sort of back his instinct, that's where I want Bodie to be, and who knows what can happen. People have given him a bit of stick along the way, but mate, he's in a mindset now where he's gonna come back to the Blues when he does, and he'll help to run our game, but mate, I just want him to have fun and back himself.
2: Yeah.
0: Alfie, what's it like being an Aucklander?
1: Yes, cool, mate. I'm straight into it. No, I've actually been really pleasantly. I heard how hard the traffic was and all those sorts of things, but mate, it's gold. I 5 minutes to work, and I've got my coffee spot down the road where I walk down to, and possibly a little local where I can have one beer on once a month, and I'm happy as Larry.
3: Golden. Well, hopefully there's a few more beers for you along the way celebrating some good footy. Mate, we very much appreciate you chatting to us again. Best of luck with it going forward. Good man.
1: Great. Thanks, team.
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3: Champions have risen, legacies made, and now the final battle begins in the 2026 NRL Telstra Premiership Grand Final, Sunday 9:30 p.m. only on Sky. 17 teams became 8 finalists.

0: months as a rugby player, what he's got through in the Chiefs and the work he's done in the All Blacks. Look, this is where Scott Barrett comes in, and that's where, unfortunately, for Sam Dowry, he's the guy that's missed out as a result of that. I don't think it's anything to do with Sam. It's more about what's become available and the way the All Blacks are trying to play. Scott Barrett certainly fixed that mix.
1: What we've seen in the back line throughout the course of the years is consistent team selection in that back line. Maybe a little bit around the wings, we're searching a touch. The forward pack, we've seen a lot of rotation around, I guess, you know, a bit of it through to injury. Is that something perhaps moving forward we need to see some more consistency in selection around that forward pack?
0: Yeah, I think Dave Rennie said it himself when he was talked to about this group. He said now he's going to put the best team out there and they're going to try and really get some continuity in their game. Look, that was a brutal 4 weeks against the Springboks. It took its toll. There's some guys who got really banged up but put themselves out there. There are other players who stood up and met the challenge. And so now I think he's got a really good handle now after, 3 months with this group of players, with these guys, and spending a lot of time with them. He knows the type of player he wants and where they need to be. And they've just got to get better at what they did well, plus use what they've learnt against a really strong Springbok side.
1: All right, Gotti, I forgot. I haven't spoken to you since you've returned from the Republic. What was it like for you being on the ground over there? Because I watched the game with South Africans, and now I found that painful. You were with a whole lot of South Africans over there. What was that like, not just so much during game time, but also like during the week?
0: Oh, look, no, they were awesome. Look, they loved the rivalry series. They loved everything about it. There was no doubt that Baltimore was certainly a different environment. You know, that was a different sell. The three test matches in South Africa were very much like 96. Up into game time, up to the kickoff, everyone was all friends and happy to help out. And there was that huge respect for 80 minutes. The teams went to war, and that's what you expect out of this. And, you know, they got them behind their team. They're obviously really proud of what they're doing as a Springbok nation right now and the way that they're playing when they've got their top team out there. And credit to them. So, look, it was awesome. Like, the series was everything I could have hoped for.
1: Hey, throughout the 90s, early 2000s, 2015, our wingers and aerial defence were better, like they were the best without question. No doubt it's an area of the game where we are deficient at the moment. Simply, how do you get better?
0: Oh, look, there's no doubt that, you know, the All Blacks have

0: be played between then and now.
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0: We moved over to England, where it was basically just raining and hailing for 24 hours of the day, and we got about 2 hours of sunlight, a bit different at Newcastle. But realistically, you know, my brother ended up playing for the Knights later in his career. And, you know, so although I didn't grow up a Knights, I actually never grew up a Knights supporter. I was a Melbourne Storm supporter, but what that club has done for our family, like I've never, you know, shied away from understanding what that club has done for the Johns family and for numerous of other NRL families who have played for it. So I have so much respect for them, and I'm really rooting for them to win Sunday.
1: So where do you think they can win the game? Like, everything seems favoured towards the Roosters, the odds particularly, like they are heavy favourites, but where can Newcastle upset this Roosters side and win the NRL Grand Final, do you think?
0: Well, a lot of it comes down to, I think everybody's looking at the matchup at the moment, and you go, with how many injuries and suspensions the Knights have, on paper, like, the Roosters should really win this game. Like, there's probably not a thought in my mind that thinks, okay, Newcastle is a better team, but it actually has shades of back in the day, that 97 grand final where Manly had all the rep stars. You know, they had the flashy coach. I think Bozo was the Australian coach at the time. They had all these great players. It was very much the rich club, but like Newcastle, if they're to win it, it's going to be on one thing, and that's effort and emotion. Like, they're not going to have better set plays, better individual stars who are going to blow the game open. Like, it's going to be done into taking this game and taking the Roosters into a real dogfight, and it's just going to be like one-on-one efforts that are going to actually win in this game. Blokes like Matt Croker, Cody Hotwood through the middle, who's emerged as a really good front rower this year, they're just going to have to each try to win their one-on-one battles with the opposition number.
2: I agree with you. Emotion's their 14th man out there on the park, and it's worked so well for them in the last 3 weeks. But emotion can also be an enemy as well. And that's where I see the first 15 to 20 minutes will really set the tone of how this match is going to play out, because they could spend too many bickies from the Newcastle Knights' perspective in that opening 20 with emotion.
0: Well, it has a little bit been like this week, where you go, you know, there's two teams that are actually playing in this grand final. Like, you almost forget that the Roosters are even in it, because everything's been Newcastle. You know, Newcastle, what a story, Spoon to grand final. But we actually had, we've got a podcast coming out tomorrow on our podcast with, we've got Joey and Dad on, just to sort of preview the grand final. But it's also just speaking about what the community means to Newcastle. Like, what when the town is going good, it is strictly on the back of the Knights going good. And that doesn't mean they have to be winning premierships, but the team showing, you know, effort, doing this sort of thing. So I have no doubt that, I mean, that episode was pretty special to be in the room and film it with them, but it just showed an insight into, yes, like you mean, the emotion can go one of two ways, where you get out there and the week's been such a big build-up that you get to the game and you're actually drained a little bit, like you are a little bit drained from the hype. But I think just how much the community has rallied around this Newcastle Knights team, I think those boys have got every reason to go out there and just give it everything, whatever they've got left in the tank, give it out on that field.
3: They certainly did. And just can you kind of explain for us, Cooper, around, like, Newcastle? We've been talking on the show this week about, you know, we've never really been there, don't have any affiliation to Newcastle, but everyone says how much they love their footy up there, and that's evident. You know, they're a one-team town, but in saying that, you know, the Warriors are a one-team country, Canberra are a one-team town, etc. And when they weren't winning, the crowds dropped right off, right? But Newcastle, and the drought that they've been in terms of success, the fans keep on showing up there at McDonald Jones Stadium. So, like, what actually is it about the Newcastle faithful? Is there just not much to do there? Oh, like, all jokes aside, like, is it, why do they just continually get behind this team, win, lose, or draw?
0: Well, there's two things about Newcastle, right, that really thrive the town. It's the beaches, so they love their surfing up there. And then, like you said, like, it is footy. Like, you go up and you drive past any town, and there's a 6-year-old and his dad kicking goals at every single, whenever the sun's out, any time of the day they're doing that. And it's you walk through Coles and Woolies, and the checkout girl, she's saying, oh, how about the Knights? How are they going to go this week? Like, everything is to do with that. And like you said, the Waz, like, you've seen the Waz phenomenon this year. The whole country got behind them. But Newcastle's probably the last of almost like a real country town. It's almost like going to the South Island and going to Invercargill.

0: Invercargill and everybody rallying behind the one big union team in Invercargill. Like, it is, although it's a bigger town, like, it is very much almost a country meets coast place, and everything revolves around the Knights. Like, everyone just loves the Knights. All the coal miners, people up there who are working their ass off every day, they're saving money so that they can take their family to the footy on the weekend and have a few beers with their mates. So, and like you said, win, lose or draw, they're showing up there. They're still selling that stadium out, even when they've had tough years over the last 15 years. So it's a special community, and you've seen that with, I dead set think there's probably going to be about 75% of the crowd there out on Sunday at a core is going to be Newcastle Knights fans.
1: Awesome. That's what it's all about. Justin Holbrook, you alluded to him before. What has he done to get this team to this point off the back of last season as well?
0: Oh, mate, well, Justin Holbrook, like, people forget that, and we've seen some down years with the Titans. He actually had historically, now you look at it, he actually did a really good job with the Titans when he was up there. So Justin's always been a great coach, particularly attacking. That's his forte. He's a great attacking coach. And having chats to some of my good mates up there last year, Kalen Ponga, Dylan Lucas, Matty Croker, it seemed like the way that they were playing, it just wasn't enjoyable. Like, you know, they were very structured, which didn't suit a lot of the players in their team, like Fletcher Sharp and Kalen, who like to get the ball and have high-risk plays, which can sometimes lead to errors. But at least you're playing fun backyard football. And Justin's gone up there. He's taken the shackles off a lot of these boys' wrists. And he said, boys, play. This is how do you want to play? I'm going to structure an attack that's suited to all of your strengths, so you guys are really interested in it. Practice the skill so that, you know, we can minimise our errors. But if we do have errors, boys, defend your ass off. And when you have that sort of accountability on yourself where he's allowing you to play the way that you want to play, when you do make an error, you want to back that up with your defence, so that a coach doesn't come in over the top and say, well, righto, we're not going to be able to play the way we want to play anymore because we can't defend our errors.
2: All right, Cooper, let's talk Clive Churchill. Some of us, you know, may want to make a dollar on the game. Outside of Sam Walker and Kalen Ponga, perhaps who are the couple of players for either side to win is going to be in contention for that Clive Churchill medal?
0: Well, another bloke born in Cessnock, Fletcher Sharp, he's hard to go past. Like, when you talk about all the eyes being on, Sandon Smith, who played great, and Kalen Ponga the week before, Fletcher Sharp's the kind of instinctual player who can go into a big game where big games are won on individual moments and not necessarily really good attacking shapes and structure that score the

0: You know, out of nothing. If I said at half time, you wouldn't believe it, Fletcher Sharp's had a hat trick. It's almost like Ezra Mam a few years ago in that Brisbane Broncos. He just puts himself in try scoring scenarios all the time. So I think Fletcher would be a red hot favourite to get clean up the Clive Churchill if they win.
1: Mate, you are all over it. It's been awesome to have you on. I can't imagine what the Johns household will be like in the next few days. So enjoy it, and I hope for your sake and your dad and your uncle as well, they can get the W. Go well.
0: Thank you very much, boys. And I'm going to Italy on Monday, and Joey's our whole family, and Joey's going to Bali. So if they win, I imagine there won't be much sleep going through customs.
1: That will be an enormous plane ride. Well, the best of luck with that either way. Great, man.
2: Thanks, boys.
1: Thank you. Thank you so much. Cooper Johns there, of course, son of Matty Johns, nephew of the great Joey Johns as well. They also have a podcast, he and his dad, Backstage with Cooper and Matty Johns. Make sure you check it out. It is a good old laugh.

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1: Spent some time in Newcastle, played for the Knights as well. 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
2: 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So, yeah, really happy for the fans. They were obviously stuck by them. They'll turn out, rain, hail, or shine. And it's an awesome atmosphere at Newcastle.
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3: A man who's been found guilty of being a genuine good bastard, and that is Ryan Fox, and he joins us on the line. Foxy, good morning.
4: Foxy!
5: Morning, boys.
3: Hey, have you got your feet up? Because, boy, you deserve it.
5: Yep. I have. I had a golf day yesterday, which I can safely tell you after Sunday night wasn't a whole lot of fun. I've got a couple of weeks off now before heading to India. So, definitely going to take 10 days, well, probably a week off from the golf clubs, which, yeah, I feel like I need at the moment.
3: Before we get to your own experiences of President's Cup to kind of finish this particular big block in your year, Foxy, we had young Cooper Moore on the show with us yesterday. Boy, he had the week of his life, didn't he?
5: Yeah, it was my first time actually meeting him. I've seen his results over the last little while, and he's a heck of a young player. And yeah, it was nice to meet him, and great that he had a good week, and got to walk inside the ropes with us in the practice round. And I think they got to watch the first 2 days. From what I could see, there was a whole lot of people out there, so it was kind of hard to tell what was going on half the time. But he's got a very bright future in the game, I think, and I'm sure it was a great experience for him. I certainly would have liked something like that when I was coming up.
6: For sure.
7: He didn't enjoy the thrashing from Miles Russell, but that's okay. He'll be better for it. 8 birdies, I think the young fella scored for the Americans. So obviously a gun little golfer. Yeah, gun little golfer. Hey, Foxy, just talk to us about your experience, mate. Look, I know you've been waiting patiently for this opportunity to represent the internationals at the President's Cup. Was it more than you thought it would be?
5: Yeah, I mean, it was incredible, right? Like, I think it was my biggest goal of the year to be a part of it. And, to get there was great. And then the team environment was better than I could have ever expected. I mean, obviously I grew up playing team sports, and they were all, being a part of a team was always massive for our family. So to do that, and, the internationals, really got together this year. A few of the guys said it was the best environment they'd been in as part of the team. And, we had great captains. Jeff Ogilvie was brilliant. Trevor Immelman's there. Kamilova Jagus has been there for the last little while. Those two are kind of stalwarts of the international team. And had Taylor Pendrith, who's, one of our peers, who's played on the team a couple of times lately. And then Timmy Clark, which, other than talking about rugby, he was brilliant. he enjoyed rubbing, being a South African, he winding me up about rugby a little bit. But it was, they were great. Just the whole experience was brilliant. Our wives got looked after amazingly well. They were included as part of the team. It was a great experience. Obviously, the first 3 days, we couldn't have probably wished for any better, especially Friday. And then, Sunday didn't quite work out how we wanted to. But, even with an hour left, it was, we still had a good chance. There was a couple of really tight matches that went their way, and if that had gone the other way, we'd be I probably would have had a worse hangover on Monday than I did.
3: Foxy, I mean, you had to play the anchor match too, which is just a sign of where you're at as a golfer and the esteem in which you're held now. Did you feel that extra bit of pressure knowing that you're last away?
5: Not necessarily. It's kind of a weird environment out there because everyone went, all the crowd went early, so we were actually pretty quiet early on.
6: Yeah,
5: and there wasn't much going on out on the golf course, and I kind of let Xander off the hook a couple of times early. I had a couple of three putts the first 6 holes, and the one to halve a hole and one to lose a hole, and I gave him a little bit of a lead, and being the quality player he is, he kind of never really gave me a chance after that. It was always going to be a hard ask. I know his record in singles is pretty damn good across team events. So I was honoured to get that spot. Jeff had said, and a couple of the captains have said, there's a reason you're going back there. And I didn't do my job well enough, but

0: I said, we still had a really good chance there with like an hour to go. You know, a couple of those really tight matches. You know, the Americans were incredibly clutch down the stretch, and unfortunately, yeah, it didn't go our way. But I think we scared him a little bit. I did talk to Brant Snedeker afterwards, and he said we gave him a lot of sleepless nights last week. And look, I think it all bodes well for Australia in a couple of years, and hopefully we can have a much of the same people go down. You know, as I said, the team environment was amazing. We all sort of got together, and you know, there's a couple of guys that really, you know, stood up in there in the team room, and you know, hopefully, you know, we can get the same or close enough to the same 12 guys down there in Melbourne in a couple of years, and you know, actually get over the line this time.
1: Foxy, no doubt you're used to taking these players on, but then you've in this format you've got the foursomes, which is basically alternate shot. You did really well. The internationals did really well in that part of this President's Cup. What is it about the foursomes that makes it really hard? I've had a crack at it once. It's hard to hold your rhythm and get some flow into it, but you guys handled it really well. What was it about that part of the game that worked for you?
0: Honestly, I don't really know, because I've pretty much never played foursomes. We don't play any foursomes as amateurs. I think I played a couple of World Cups of golf where there was foursomes in it, and I've always kind of thought it was a really hard format to play. Like, it's very dependent on how the golf course sets up, how the holes play, because you can, I was off the odd numbers, and I had a few drives early, and then all of a sudden, I hit a driver on the fifth, and I don't hit another drive till the 11th. And I ended up with three of the par threes, so I ended up hitting quite a lot of long irons. And then, you know, playing with Min, we get to the 15th hole, and he looks at me and he goes, "This is like the only wedge shot I've hit all day." and I felt the same with the putter a couple of times. It's like, you know, he ended up hitting quite a lot of putts, and I almost didn't putt for like five holes. You know, especially with the gimme format, you don't have to hold the 3 footers or the 2.5 footers coming back. Generally, you know, most of the time they're good, and yeah, it's just it's so different for us. Getting into a rhythm is hard, but I think, I don't know why, we did really well with it. I think we had really good pairings, and you know, the stats guys, you know, did a really good job sort of matching guys up together, and then also telling us, you know, what holes we're going to tee off. Like, I was told 2 weeks in advance that I was playing foursomes with Min, and I was going to be on the odd numbers, and we'd done it in practice as well. We'd had, you know, competitive matches against our teammates in practice, and it had all worked pretty well. And you know, Jeff came up to us afterwards and said, you know, statistically, that you and Min were one of the best pairs we've ever had in foursomes, which was pretty nice to hear. And you know, we had a couple of pretty tough matches, you know, especially that first one on Friday. You know, Wyndham and Colin played exceptionally well, and you know, we were 6 under in foursomes, which is a lot better than I played by myself all week. And you know, I was really happy. I held a couple of important putts down the stretch there to sort of swing the match in our favour. So yeah, look, it will all work. I can't work out why the Americans haven't figured it out. They obviously have struggled in that format in both Ryder Cups and President's Cups, but it is so different than normal. But it, you know, it's kind of fun to be able to do it, and it's kind of fun to do it in a match play format when you stuff up a hole and you only lose a hole, because if you're doing it in stroke play and you can make a triple or worse, it's a little bit intimidating at times.
2: Oh, for sure. Look, it was great to see you out there, Foxy, and have a nice rest for a couple of weeks before India. Thanks so much for taking our call, as you always do, buddy. We really appreciate your time and everything you're doing out there on course. So take it easy on yourself, enjoy some family time, and we'll catch up again soon, mate.
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0: 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Thanks for having me.
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4: The NRL Grand Final is set, and history has already been made. 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

0: entry thanks to SEN, the NRL Grand Final, the Knights against the Roosters. 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
10: For the All Blacks, the return of Scott Barrett, one in particular to talk about, as well as the naming of captain in the absence of Artie Savia, of one Cody Taylor as well, to take a look through this 34-man squad to go out there and defend the Bledisloe. It's a privilege to have on the line selector Sir Graham Henry. Appreciate your time this morning, Sir Graham, and many selection headaches taking it down from such a massive squad in Africa down to this one.
11: There's always challenges. It's a difficult job to do that, because you feel for the guys who don't get selected, and so there's a lot of discussion about what is the right squad. No, it's a pretty serious business when you're taking the All Blacks.
12: Ted, is he here? Appreciate you coming on, me old coach. Hope you're well. How's the last couple of weeks been for you? Been able to decompress after a big old tour, me old mate?
11: Oh, it's been very relaxing back in the Waiheke Island, is he? all good. Paradise.
12: Paradise.
11: Everybody wants to live here, but you need a special passport. I don't think you'll get in.
12: You need an extra special credit card too, Ted, over there. Very expensive place. I wouldn't know. I'm not you. But hey, Ted, obviously a massive tour, and you probably got to figure out a few things, not about only about the culture and the team, but certain players being able to deal with some of the pressure that South Africa poses for you. Before we get on to a couple of these players that have been selected, what was the biggest lesson or takeaway from that humongous tour over in South Africa?
11: Well, you know, obviously we've got to improve, the game we're playing. But no, I think it reflects the level below, you know, the Super Rugby level below, and whether that's strong enough to produce top rugby players at test match level. So you're learning the game, really, learning to play a team like South Africa, who are very good at scrum and very good at driving line out, etc. You're learning how to play that at test match level rather than at Super Rugby level, at the level below. Because we don't play the South African teams at that level anymore. So it's a challenge in that regard, but that's the reality.

0: Hey, just quickly, this weekend, in a couple of weeks you're taking on Australia, but just going back to the weekend, Australia got the job done over South Africa. So a bit of a challenge coming up, October 10 at Eden Park. What did you see from Australia over there in Aussie in Perth?
1: Well, they played bloody well. You know, they played. Yeah. They got a very good side, the Australians. Yeah. Like they've got a lot of players who played a lot of test match rugby together. So they'll be confident. They're playing well. I thought they played intelligently against the Springboks. You know, they kick well. They put it more in space. They're competitive up front, scrum and line out. They're going to be a major challenge, no doubt about that. Mm.
2: So, Graham, those who love rugby in this country, people who love rugby in this country had a lot of talks in recent times about what to do about rugby here, Graham. There's a lot of different views, a lot of different points. It does show that there's still a lot of passion for the game. What have you made of the conversations about where New Zealand rugby needs to go?
1: I think, you know, the Super Rugby franchises and the provincial unions have got to come to some conclusions that help everybody in the game, not just their particular franchise or their particular province. And I think a combination of both, you know, the Super Rugby and NPC would be important, because I think we need more contracts, more kids playing the game at that level. And we've got five professional teams, basically. You look at France, for example, they've got 14 professional teams in their top competition. So we just need more kids playing the game at that top level. Mm. Perhaps our more senior players playing overseas. And we need to put a huge amount of work into the development of the game at club level and schools and good coaching and good competitions. So I would have an extended super provincial competition at the start, professional, and then put a lot of emphasis on the club. If those players go back to their clubs and have a national club competition, they have a national club champion, so there's a lot more emphasis on the grassroots, the community game, make that a much more attractive and much more interesting, so that the clubs can thrive and be good for the game. That's how I look at it. But I think we need to work together for the betterment of the game. Otherwise, we are going to struggle going forward, big time. So we just got to do what's right for the game in this country and make sure that we get our heads together and not be selfish, make sure it's the best thing for the game, not for our particular province or our particular franchise.
2: Yeah, more thoughts needed like that. So, Graham, people who care deep about the game and no one more so than you as well. Always appreciate your time on Sport Nation. Thanks for chatting with us and looking forward to the Bledisloe in a big way.
0: Thanks, Coach.
1: All the best. Thanks, guys.
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0: made, and now the final battle begins in the 2026 NRL Telstra Premiership Grand Final, Sunday 9:30pm only on Sky. 17 teams became 8 finalists. Over 3 weeks, they overcame adversity and underdog status until only 2 teams remain. The Newcastle Knights take on the Sydney Roosters in an unmissable showdown at a core stadium. Don't miss this. 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
13: Got a lovely message through, actually, from Aidan McLaughlin, who's a long-time listener of the show and a great friend of mine, and has asked if I can read this out. He said, such sad news about Phil Gifford. I had the pleasure of speaking to him just a few weeks ago for a project I've been working on. I sent him a text initially, and he rang back from his hospital bed where he was still writing his Herald column. He spoke with warmth and enthusiasm, reflected on his life and times with great detail. We talked about loose heads, the 1995 Rugby World Cup final, many other things. I'll never forget our chat. RIP, Phil. And thank you. I'm sure, Aidan, thanks for your message, mate, and I hope you don't mind me reading that out, but I'm sure so many people will have their own reflections of Phil Gifford today, especially those of us who work in the business. Phil was one of those rarities, I think, in any industry where, and especially in competitive industries, and journalism is a competitive industry, broadcasting is a competitive industry, it's very easy to lose your way and to put up a blockade for anyone who's fresh and new and trying to do things and coming through the ranks. Phil Gifford never did that. He was incredibly supportive. He was genuinely passionate about sports people, about storytelling. And he was a very, very kind and beautiful soul. And he shall be missed. I think the imprint that he has made on the sports landscape in this country, it would be hard to quantify. And certainly impossible to copy. What he's been able to do in his range of guises and his range of talents is simply remarkable. What a life well lived that was, Phil Gifford passing away this week. Joining us on the line, very much alive and very much looking forward to a new challenge, is the one and only Brad Moore. Brad, good morning.
14: Brattles! Yeah, you're right, lads. Bulla vanaka.
13: No, Bulla.
14: How you doing, fellas?
13: Mate, doing
14: great.
13: Good.
14: Great being on. But look, I just quickly, you obviously with that lead in there, and just learning of the passing of Phil Gifford, Loosehead Len. Goodness me. Rest in peace. What a great man.
13: Yeah, wasn't he?
14: For sport and

0: dealing with the governance and the executive level relationships with the Flying Fijians, as does our general manager of rugby, Baden Stevenson.
1: Yeah, nice, so, nice. Yeah.
0: Hugely important, those relationships are strong and looking forward.
1: Yeah.
2: Brettles, like these Flying Fijians, these drill players have got to come from somewhere, and there's always some talent that pops up out of absolutely nowhere. You sit of any Sivivatus. They bring so much joy to me, these the flair that they provide. What is the pathways? What is the depth like over in Fiji? Have you got any understanding of what you're going to be working with outside of the squad?
0: Yeah, Diggy, totally agree, mate. There's diamonds everywhere, and we need to be mining those. So our old great teammate and good friend Nemanja Nandolo is in charge of our development program, and so he is deep into the First 15 Schools competition, the Skipper's Cup, which is the Fijian club competition, if you like, effectively the NPC of Fiji rugby. I've watched the game. Anna and I were over. We watched the first game in Lataka of that passionate and free-flowing, intense physical footy. So that's the footy pathway on island, and also being really clear and in touch with the Fijian players that head to schoolboys that head to New Zealand, Australia, on school scholarships, and staying very, very connected with them, checking out the Aussie club comps, the MPC. You know, we've got a number of Fijians drua players playing in the MPC, and that's great because they're getting and playing at a great level, good development, and experiencing different things to then bring back to drua. But that on island pathway is alive and well, and we need to make sure we are keeping both eyes on that all the time.
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0: Sammy here. The concept of this being the only club in the EPL that is rorting the rules to a degree, we haven't seen a lot of other bosses of other clubs come forward and saying, that's it, throw the book at them. We need them expelled from the club, or they need to be stripped back. With this getting as much exposure as is and as much sunlight on it, do you think there's a few other, perhaps, football clubs sweating on this at the moment and thinking, I really hope they're looking in other directions?
1: Well, you say that, but then you look at the Newcastle situation. Newcastle's owners are richer than Man City's owners, but they have seemingly played within the rules. They have made it quite clear that they're frustrated by the handcuffs that the financial rules have placed on them, that they can't go out and do what Abramovich did in the early days at Chelsea, what Man City did throughout their time under Abu Dhabi ownership. Newcastle seemingly have said, well, we've got to try and do it another way. We haven't gone down that road. And now, and this is another thing that's particularly frustrating me, is that a lot of City fans who have only been City fans, let's face it, for the last 10 years, are now coming out on the attack themselves, trying to paint their club as poor Robin Hood against the Sheriff of Nottingham. Because, of course, this is all what they've done is they've been railing against

0: The Rugby League action doesn't finish with the NRL Grand Final. The Rugby League World Cup is almost here, with the best international teams going head-to-head as the season continues on the world stage. And for the Kiwis, the wait is almost over. New Zealand begins its World Cup campaign against Australia on October 15. Sport Nation will bring you live commentary throughout, so stay tuned for all the action as the tournament gets underway. The Rugby League World Cup, coming soon, live on Sport Nation.
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2: The Premier League is back, which means the sleep schedule is in trouble and the football chat is about to get loud. 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
5: We woke up this morning, Chappie, to the sad news that Phil Gifford, also known as Loosehead Len, and a few other things, had passed away. Man who not only famous for creating the character of Loosehead Len, but writing columns for North and South, writing columns for the Herald, one of the great voices of rugby in New Zealand, and wrote plenty of biographies for athletes as well.
6: Yeah, and just a wonderful...

0: and carry on about these two. But Phil, as far as I could recall, I don't think he was a drinker at all. But his columns sort of gave off that bawdy, bordello, public bar kind of image, didn't they?
1: Yeah.
0: But as far as I know, he may have had an infrequent drink, but certainly Phil, as I knew him, was not a drinker at all.
2: From memory, because there was one called Saturday Night Frosties, and there was another one called The Big Book of Brown, which I think was sponsored by Double Brown, so that probably added into that. But he had other skills outside of that, because, you know, we talk about the rugby career, we talk about the Loosehead Len stuff, but then there was the radio show on Radio Hauraki for years with Kevin Black, where he was the sidekick guy that would ring up and do all the voices and be all the characters for that show. I can't remember the name, but there was a some sort of hippie character that had a song every day, and it was a man of many talents.
0: Yes, and you'll also remember he read the sports news on television at one stage, which wasn't overly popular, I would say, and I don't think he had a very long time at it, and I think even Phil knew that his talents, which were many, were probably getting stretched a little thin by that, so he went back to where he was best at writing and after dinner speaking and going on the radio, where he was immensely talented.
2: Yeah, when I really appreciate you coming on and sharing some of these memories and these thoughts about Phil. Can you give us one enduring memory you'll have about the great man Phil Gifford?
0: Oh, just his passion for the game. I mean, if someone could have bottled that and given it to the rugby union to make some sense of what they're up to these days. I mean, talk about muddling along at everything. It would be wonderful to try and find an elixir to many of the game's problems.
2: Yeah, fantastic. Quinn, appreciate you, mate. Thanks very much. Sorry for your loss, but we really do appreciate you coming on.
3: Thank you, mate.
0: Okay, fellas. Thank you.
4: 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The NRL Grand Final, the Knights against the Roosters. 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

0: that has got those, he's got, he did a very good job at Red Bull, but they obviously feel comfortable with Isaac having run him a bit more, and he did a good job in Baku. But you know, you have to stand out, and that's the hard thing. They're all good in F1.
1: Yeah.
0: But to stand out is really hard.
2: Is that, not to put words in your mouth, is that killer instinct? Because, for example, I watched Liam's interaction with his teammate after that incident over the weekend and went, he handled that really well. I would have blown up, and someone like Max probably would have blown up as well. And the large majority of the Formula One field probably would have blown up. Where's the blow up, Liam?
0: I don't know. I think that he's being tested, you know, and I think that sometimes it's best to keep your powder dry a little bit. I mean, you know, had Lando mouthing off about Colo Pinto, and then he had to retract it, you know, so you have to be a little bit thoughtful. I think that revenge is a dish best served up cold.
1: Just then, on the Lando, what did you believe most, the apology or the initial outburst?
0: I think there's, you know, we often, don't forget that drivers quite often don't see it the way we see it. They've not seen the replays. They get asked almost immediately to get out of the car. And so on reflection, when they've had a chance to see what actually happened, they have to, you know, reappraise their position a bit. So in full possession. But of course, as we know, you know, the headlines are written almost immediately. They don't wait for reflection.
1: Yeah.
0: So that's why it's probably best to just, you know, learning to deal with the media. You mentioned the media pen. Learning to deal with the media, especially today, is a real necessity. It's not something that, you know, it's not whether or not you come across as a charming person. It's understanding that this is kind of a political environment, and that words carry meaning and weight, and that they influence the way people think and what, therefore, what outcomes there are. So I think drivers need to understand that. I learned that more by doing, you know, 15 years with Sky. I learned that everyone is looking at every little aspect of your life and making calculations and judgments on whether or not, you know, you are the real McCoy or not.
1: It's interesting. We'll see Fernando Alonso's signed for another season at Daddy Racing with Lance Stroll. And, you know, that was one of the teams that people had suggested maybe Liam could go to if he left Red Bull. I mean, where do you see Liam's future beyond here? Can you tell that this is a New Zealand radio interview?
0: Well, I mean, it's a good question because, you know, I think that it's very difficult for Red Bull drivers. Their whole career nearly has been supported by Red Bull. So they're kind of indebted to them. They're kind of inducted into that world, and it's very difficult to breach it. I don't know. I've never been in the Red Bull camp, but I mean, when someone's paid for your whole racing career, then it's very difficult to then get out of those agreements and say, oh, I've got to break out, you know. But you see some drivers who've managed to get out of it, and they found pastures new, like Gasly, for example. There's no room in the inn. You know, it's 22 seats. There's a bit of push and shove. I mean, I did not have anything to drive when I was 29. So this is part of the story, my talk, is I didn't get into Formula One until I was way past, you know, it was time to give up, almost 29. And then I didn't give up. I just drove whatever I drove. I got a chance to show what I could do with rubbish equipment. And if you can, Fernando is showing what you can do with less than the best equipment. And that's the point, is as long as you can show that you've got something different, something special, then it doesn't matter what car you're driving. You could be driving the slowest car. Yeah.
2: There's some symmetry there then, isn't there, Damon, when you look at your career and potentially, never thought I'd say this, but where Liam Lawson is, we're comparing you to a New Zealand motorsport driver. If you were to give him some advice then, what would it be?
0: I mean, it's particular to Liam, and I don't really know Liam that well, so I'd have to say I'd need to know him a bit better. But I would just reiterate what I just said, which is do something special. Really, you know, let's say this could be your last season, how would you feel if you had a chance and you didn't show you the best of yourself? That's it. You know, it's that important. And then really, if you can approach every event as, forget about everyone else, forget about teammates, forget about what they say at Red Bull. You've got your car, you've got your engineers, you've got your opportunity to do what you can. Just give it 100%. And what will be, if you're not, you know, if you're still, some people, some drivers, I mean, we know Chris Amon was famously one of the unluckiest drivers of all time. Should have become a world champion, so they say. But it can happen that you don't get lucky. That is also possible, unfortunately, with our sport. And it's difficult to accept. But, you know, maybe you might look at my career and go, blimey, you got lucky. Yeah, I mean, I did. You know, I did. I raced with Johnny Herbert and Martin Donnelly. It was the anniversary of his accident, Donnelly's accident. I think it was yesterday. And, you know, I raced against those guys. They got unlucky. And, you know, I'm really respectful of that, you know, that you know, we live by the grace of whatever it is up there, you know, and things happen and but that is how it is.
2: You mentioned the show. You and Tom Clarkson are in town this weekend for it. That carefree, caution to the wind, no regrets approach to racing. Do you take that to your live show as well?
0: No, I'm naturally cautious. You might have gathered by the long pause.
2: Reflective is a nicer way of putting it.
0: I'm not a Gunter Steiner. No, you know, I can't do it. I think it would be completely. It wouldn't sit well with me. I think everyone knows me that I'm. You know, I like to be a little bit. You know. Thoughtful about what I'm saying to make sure I don't regret it.
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2: All right, well, regular listeners of the show will know that if there's one thing that I absolutely froth talking about, it's fast bowling. One man, though, who potentially, in fact, we'll let him have the claim. He likes talking about it even more. Shane Bond, how are you, mate?
16: Yeah, I'm good, buddy. How are you?
2: Mate, I'm great, thank you. We got you on to talk about fast bowling. Bit of fourth wall behind the curtain stuff, though. You're in Sydney. Your son just tunned up, mate.
16: Flash schools and things around here, mate, so he's a year third, so getting a little bit bigger and stronger than other kids, and he's got the bats, better than us all.
2: Yeah, so the reason we got you on, mate, is to chat about fast bowling. And as I say, you were super passionate about it. I was on a coaching course a few weeks ago that you were helping out on it, and I found it fascinating, mate, some of the areas that you addressed, and your love for it is clear. Another man who's really passionate about it is Lockie Ferguson. We had him on a couple of weeks ago. How much does, and we'll chat about your injury history shortly as well, but how much did your own journey come into this captivation with the craft?
16: Yeah, hugely, I think. I think that it always impacts, a couple of things impact you, especially when you want to go into a coaching career, is, you know, sort of what's happened in your career and how have the coaches sort of impacted you around it, and what have you learned? Where do you think the gaps are? What do you think would be done best? It sort of shapes your vision for the school. And then now, as an 18-year-old, and having seen a number of his friends end up with stress of the back at a young age, it's been something that I've always been, as you said, passionate about, looking after young as much as you possibly can, pointing them in the right direction. All the things that my parents didn't know too much about cricket. So I'm like, as a coach and obviously as a cricketer, my son's had to bear the brunt of, you know, get in the gym, get strong, do this, do that. And, you know, he's listened, and it's been interesting hearing, trying to navigate that space, but I'm trying to help other parents, you know, with either injuries or trying to keep their own kids on the park.
2: Unfortunately, mate, you obviously had a long list of injuries in your career. How tough of a task would it be if I was to ask you to name them all or to list them?
16: Yeah, probably not. I think I had six stress fractures of the back, sort of runner's knee. It's interesting. I didn't really have any ankle issues. There's no shoulder bone. You know, it's one of those ones when you look back over the course of your career, you go, well, how did I avoid a broken finger? 30 years of cricket. But you know, I suppose I was just one of those players who had a natural ability to bowl fast. I didn't have a great training ethic when I was younger. Had probably a slightly dodgy action, and it ended up with injuries. And I think, you know, even now when you look at a range of athletes, whether it be kids or guys like Lockie or guys I've worked with, some players are just more predisposed to injuries. And you're never going to stop it, but what you're trying to do as a coach with, you know, data and GPS and loading and all that sort of stuff is try to work out what that breaking point is and try to keep them on the field as long as you can at the same time as getting them to perform as well as they can.
2: On that then, what would you have liked to have had in place when you were playing that, or you think maybe still should be being brought in, that would have made a difference to your career?
16: Look, I think, like, it's like anything, things around strength and conditioning changes over time, right? So the lifts and all that sort of stuff going on now are probably different to what we did back in my day. I found, like, lifting weights difficult. When I played, I used to get really stiff. So, you know, I look back and I go, well, could I have done it a little bit differently? You know, not so many sets or reps. The other thing that we didn't have back in the day, and I don't know if it's still being used by New Zealand cricket now, is GPS, you know, just to get an idea around, you know, training intensities, run-up speeds, are they dropping off, you know, is there a precursor to perhaps potential tiredness or injury? So there's a range of, I think that's the one thing that would have fascinated me is, what does it look like in terms of on top of running and all the other stuff that I'm doing? Because sometimes you just get injured and you just go, oh, it's just bad luck. And you keep making the same mistake because you don't have any data that's behind it.
2: I've heard of times of bowlers, whether they be clubbies, domestic, even international and test bowlers, coming back from injury too soon, loading too much too quickly, and then breaking down again. I'm sure you've heard it over and over again, Bondi. What's your reaction when you do hear those sorts of stories?
16: Yeah, that's the challenging thing as footballers is trying to get ready for a tournament or a day. And, you know, I always say to bowlers that you'd rather take

0: a week or two at the front end than, you know, spending another 2 or 3 at the back end. Just give yourself that little bit of time. It's challenging. Obviously, if it's a World Cup final, World Cup, you're going to push the envelope. But with kids, it's everything can be about the sport in the summer or the winter. When you get back on the fields, I think the biggest challenge is often they've got a master in that successful rugby team, you know, the national championship, and now they're transitioning not a lot of time. And that's a real challenge. And so managing that low intensity, it's tough because, you know, as a kid, I remember all I wanted to do was run in the ball quick, but there's no such thing as the education pieces. Mm-hmm. What does it look like? We don't want to stop kids from bowling. Can you just keep an eye on it? How do you log it?
1: Yeah. How much did, with what Ryan's gone through, and if also if you wouldn't mind just explaining what you've done with him, the work that you've done with him, but how much did that kind of inspire you, I guess, to want to talk about this a bit more with what school kids go through in particular?
0: Yeah, I don't know if you call it my test case, but it's almost like a live test case. I'm lucky that he listens. You know, I was pretty lazy and I didn't touch a gym until I was about 18. So as Ryan started getting into body weight work at 14, and after a year of doing that, we've sort of transitioned to lifting now. You know, at 18, he's ahead of Ryan in terms of strength. You know, he's got a man's build, whereas I look like the dad bod at 18. He looks very different to me. And then I think for him is, and it's about, I want him to bowl overs, but I want him to bowl lots of overs of a low intensity. So because it's the only way you need better action and technique by bowling. And so, you know, we'll bowl off half a run up 10 overs. We'll talk about technique, what it looks like, use the camera phone, trying to get him to understand his own movement patterns because I understand my action. So that's what I'm trying to do with him. And I think last year we went from August to March, he got through 900 overs and we started again on that same pattern. So it forms a little bit of durability. But it's saying that if you look at all the international bowlers who are injured, who have had stress fractures, and a lot of them have come out of the IPL where you make that massive jump from T20 to test matches, it doesn't matter who you are, how fit you are, if you raise that load and intensity too fast, you put yourself at risk. And so they're just the simple conversations I have with him. Look, if you're going to bowl, what does it look like? What does your weeks ahead look like? How do you plan it out? How do you plan out your training sessions? How do you manage yourself? How do you manage your intensity? And then, you know, you cross your fingers, mate, and hope that he doesn't go through the stuff that I did.
1: 900 overs, though. Some people may hear that and go, jeepers, Bondi, what are you doing to your kid?

0: and a lot of both, I assume.
1: As schoolboy cricket, now you want to give an opportunity for 25 overs a week, I think, but that's an intensity. I think maybe worked out to around 50 overs of full intensity overs. So I look back at the old scorebook that I have, I was about 20 overs, but now that the load is shared around a little bit more, they've got spin bowls more. Still over 20 overs, I think it's a pretty good amount of overs, especially when full on it's only 15. So, I mean, ultimately, we get it all recorded, so if something happened, you could, you know, change it. But because he's had a season where he's got, it gives a little bit of a template to keep going for the next season. So just record what they're doing, get the kids to record what they're doing. Obviously, Lockie's got his app, yorker.com, I think it is, or yorker.co, that you can go on and do it, because it's never easy to get kids to write down stuff, but if it's on an app, it's easy. So it's something that you can sort of look back on it. So, yeah, that's what we've done.
0: Just lastly, mate, before I let you go, if I was to give you a magic wand or one of the genie's three wishes, ideal world, what would bowler education and bowler management look like?
1: Oh, great point. Well, we're trying to do the education piece, aren't we? I think that's just a simple understanding. And I always try to use the analogy of either if you were starting off as someone who's a little bit like me as a couch potato and you wanted to get in the gym or go running, you just wouldn't go into the gym and just lift as hard as you could, as heavy as you could. You would go big reps and low weight. And it's almost like if you were just deciding to run, you might just go for a walk and then you go to a jog and then after a while you go to a run. And it might take a few weeks to build up to that. And it's the same sort of philosophy with bowling, is just take your time, ease into it, build up. And the longer you can take that build up, the safer it is. And yeah, on top of that, mate, is just with all kids, is just try to get them to do some strength and conditioning, strengthen up, especially the bottom half. You know, all the kids I know here, you know, they love the beach muscles, love the chest, but it's the bum, hammies and calves that make a big difference. And the earlier they start to strengthen those, whether it be body weight stuff and then learning the right technique to add some weight to it, that can make a massive difference.
0: Exactly. Hey, mate, as always, I absolutely love chatting fast bowling with you. Thanks for nerding out with me. We'll chat soon.
1: No worries, mate. Cheers, Alex.
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0: today to you and to Lady Karen, to everybody involved. Ricardo, it's not often we have many Sues on the show.
1: No, I was just going to ask, do you have to now, you know, stop looking at sprinters and distance and start looking at jousting horses? Is that the next thing you're going to?
0: I think it's a different sort of night.
1: Oh, okay. All right.
0: Sorry, Ricardo watches a lot of movies,
2: yeah,
0: David.
2: Yeah.
0: Hey, David, congratulations on yesterday. I'm sure the last thing you felt like doing this morning was some radio, because I'm sure there's a few dents in the brain after yesterday's activities at the 14-person lunch. Yeah, but, mate, congratulations on behalf of everybody here.
2: All
0: at Sport
2: of us,
0: Nation,
2: yeah.
0: Mate. It's a hell of an achievement, and I'm glad to hear you're going to be trucking on, and there's 250 new horses sliding around the place. So, mate, please pass on our congratulations too.
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0: performing and who's not shape up or shape out almost. Because there's absolutely no way a city of 1.5 million people, a proud province like Auckland, everyone says when Auckland rugby's strong, when Blues rugby's strong, New Zealand rugby's going great, should be 8 wins from 38 games.
1: Yep.
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0: have him and the Blues set up, not just the player, obviously the person that he is. So, yeah, no, it's for a long time, and know the obvious value he'll provide on the field for the Blues, but, you know, what he'll provide and off the field and the help he'll give all our staff and our players along the way to be as good as they can be will be one of the big strengths of having Ards in our environment.
1: Hey, Alfie, you've put together a pretty imposing loose forward attack. You think of Rampling, Torian Barnes, Anton Signer when he gets back on the park, and now you've added Artie. Any more pieces to fill in that combination? Well, is that enough?
0: We're going to have to. There's a couple of boys, you know, there's All Blacks in there, hopefully, and there's guys that are going to need a bit of rotation with the draw of Super 40 these days with 9 or 10 games in a row. So, you know, Shea Clark's in there as well, and Cam Christie, who's returning from injury, and Jed Melvin, who's ripping it up for North Harbour. So, we've got a good group, a real good group of Lucy's there that, as I say, with the way Super's set up now, they'll all get good game time and all bounce off each other. And as I said, Ard's putting his arm around a few of those boys and taking them with him will be awesome for this year and going forward.
1: Hey, that word rotation, how does the modern younger rugby player accept that word? Like, I understand it, and you understand it more than anyone. It's such a long season, and the derby games take its toll, but are the players

0: started chatting a bit more seriously when, unfortunately, Moana were ruled out of the Super. So it's been going since then, but yeah, we're just working through what Ard wants and how and what we want, and to get finding the space where he can contribute as much to this club and have a bit of fun along the way.
1: He's obviously just had the surgery around the shoulder, and it's kind of just happened, and the season's a wee way away. But is there any indication of

0: Yeah, ballpark figure, like a starter super. You know, with these things, it's sort of a couple of weeks either side of that. But, yeah, I don't think it would have been, it'll be too much difference to if he had been on the end of year tour with the All Blacks and come back and sort of maybe miss one or two, but that'd be worst case scenario. So we're expecting in and around the start of the competition, which might be a blessing in disguise for the end of the competition.
1: Jay Slash is here, mate. I'm just interested to get your thoughts. Obviously, you know, you're the incoming coach there, new to town, and whilst it's important to win off the field, on the field, it's also important to win off it. And, you know, you're in a city with Auckland FC and the Warriors, etc. We saw what Artie did with Moana. Is that a big, I guess, goal of yours to not only win footy matches but reconnect with the Blues fans? Because it seems to have gone by the wayside a little bit in the last couple of years, potentially.
0: I'm not sure about the last couple of years, but it's always wherever sort of I've been involved since I've matured up a bit in the last year or two. It's a good awareness around, mate, everything's so much more fun if you're, I suppose, you know, have the people of your region and behind you. And I think, you know, one part of that is trying to play a good style of rugby, which is good fun to watch, which is wherever I go is important for me. But it's great for our players to have awareness of the importance of that sort of thing for the club. And Ards has that. A lot of our boys have that awareness and want to represent their people. So, yeah, mate. That's been one of the major focuses of sort of relationships around Auckland in the last couple of months for me. I feel like the rugby will take care of itself, but yeah, we're desperate to get people excited and sort of I suppose inspired by what we're doing on the field.
2: Well, it's been exciting from Northland and North Harbour, without question, two teams in your catchment area, and I'm sure you've got a few spots to fill potentially out in the backs and the outside backs. How's that travelling for you?
0: Mate, it's been great. I've sort of spent a bit of time with Auckland and Harbour and Northland, just popping in and out every now and then into the environments, and they're all running great cutters. It's great to see. Obviously Northland this year was beautiful, and Harbour are playing a great style of rugby, and obviously Auckland haven't been going that well results wise, but there's some good signs in there. So I've really enjoyed that. I've really enjoyed seeing the backs and guys that probably haven't been in the

0: I'm straight into it. no, I've actually been really pleasantly. I heard how hard the traffic was and all those sorts of things, but mate, it's gold. I 5 minutes to work and got my coffee spot down the road where I walk down to, and possibly a little local where I can have one beer on once a month, and I'm happy as Larry.
1: Golden. Well, hopefully there's a few more beers for you along the way celebrating some good footy. Mate, we very much appreciate you chatting to us again. Best of luck with it going forward. Good man.
0: Great. Thanks, team.
2: Millsy and Guy.
1: Cooper Johns, we see his dad, a legend when it comes to the Newcastle Knights. I'm keen to hear how it's been inside John's clan this week.
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11: And he's rolled it for Farid and Ramsey! 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
12: We had the All Blacks team named yesterday ahead of the Bledisloe Cup, and we are now joined by former All Black and Jeff Wilson. G'day, Jeff. Thank you for joining us.
13: Hey, no problems at all. How's everyone going?
12: Great.

0: good at a certain skill, and you just have to work on it. You have to get better, and you have to commit yourself to it and live with the consequence.
1: You certainly do. And obviously, Millsy mentioned Scott Barrett's back, but obviously Cody Taylor is retaining the captaincy, Goldie. What do you make of that call?
0: Oh, no, I totally concur with this. You know, you need experience out there. He actually played really, really well in, against South Africa. I mean, there's a lot of people who are looking for what Asafa Amua and Samisoni Tokoako will bring. But what Cody brings is a real consistency of performance and understands the battle. His leadership, his composure, you know, when times got tough, I mean, a lot of games were very much in the balance or could have gone either way. He was part of the leadership group out there, I think, that was driving, you know, this All Black team to stay in the fight and give themselves a chance to win. So I like the balance you get with Cody Taylor and Asafa Amua or Samisoni coming off the bench.
1: Let's talk about Australia. They put 42 points on South Africa at the weekend. What impressed you most about what you saw, and what do the All Blacks need to do to combat that?
0: Look, they've changed a little bit of their game. This was probably one of the stronger Wallaby sides that they've put together. There were still areas of concern for them, but I think they'll look at some areas they got some purchase in, particularly the high ball. You know, their attack did look good. They've got a couple of issues in terms of their midfield, one injury and one, I'm not sure, I haven't heard around possible suspension. I don't know that that's been confirmed yet, a tip tackle or a dangerous carry for one of them. And that would concern them because they looked great in the midfield. I'm not sure they've got players in behind that. But for them, that's just about a confidence builder, right? That's just about them going into a test match against the All Blacks, having just beaten the number one team in the world. Now, it may not have been the strongest Springbok side, but I guarantee you this, they don't care. Like they don't care that it wasn't, you know, the team that beat the All Blacks. It's still a team that pulled on the Springbok jumper. And the good thing for Australian rugby is once they get some confidence, all of a sudden they can build some momentum.
2: Hypothetical question. Let's say it's a World Cup final next weekend. Who wears 10 if everyone's fit for the All Blacks?
0: Oh, no, that's up in the air right now. That's 100%. I mean, look, Ruben Love did a fantastic job in those early test matches. Richie Moanga has been brought back to play for the All Blacks, and now he'll get his chance. Those are the two guys that are competing for that 10 jersey. They're going to fight it out. They're going to scrap it, and a lot of it's going to come down to how the team plays, and now Richie's going to get his chance.
1: He certainly is. Thank you so much. It's Jeff Wilson joining us from Palmerston North, of all places. Good luck to your boys there in the basketball.
0: Thanks very much. Appreciate it. See you.
1: Jeff Wilson, and he's right there. It'll be really interesting who does get that 10 jersey come the World Cup, but there's still a lot of rugby to be played between then and now.
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8: Yes, indeed. Cooper Johns, of course, played a number of games first grade across the NRL and obviously his dad, a legend when it comes to the Newcastle Knights as well. Cooper, thank you very much for giving up your time. I'm keen to hear how it's been inside Johns' clan this week and what the emotion's been like throughout the last few days.
9: Thanks for having me, boys. As you can imagine, you saw Joey on the Nine coverage last week crying in the commentary box, not being able to speak. And then we saw Dad crying on his show directly after this. There's been a lot more tears through the week. And it just seems, I mean, it seems that the excitement hasn't started to build down, boys. Every day we get closer to this NRL Grand Final, there's more emotion from a lot of these Knights old boys.
10: Yeah, Coop, I'm just interested to get your thoughts on that. You're more than well placed to answer this question. It kind of feels like Fox and Nine are having a little battle amongst themselves to see which Johns is actually more proud of Newcastle. when it, I guess, boils down to it, who does your vote go to when it comes to what a premiership could mean more to this weekend?
9: Oh, mate, I know exactly what you're saying. It does seem like that. They've got both Johns's crying on telly and they're saying which one's more emotional. Both have got a lot of estrogen going through their bloodstream, so they're equally as emotional. But look, very different. Like, Dad and Joey, like, although, as we see on the coverage the last 20 years, they've had to, at times, you know, be quite critical of the Knights when they've been playing bad. So, and a lot of people have sort of given it to them through the years, going, oh, well, if you're going to be critical, why don't you boys come up and coach the team and things like that? But, like, these are Dad and Joey both grew up in Cessnock, like, you know, obviously inland of Newcastle, but like all they ever dreamt of doing was playing for the Knights. And, you know, the hardworking identity that bleeds through Newcastle, you know, obviously the communities all works in the steelworks and in the coal mines. You know, my pop, their dad, Gary, he worked in the coal mines his whole career. So to say, you know, that one favours Newcastle more than the other, it really is a photo finish. They both just love the club and that region, more importantly, of the Hunter, equally as.
11: How much of your time as a kid was growing up in Newcastle?
9: Right, I was born in 99, so I missed the 97 grand final. I was born when famously the Melbourne Storm won it in an 8-point penalty try at the end, so Wow, I probably lived there for about 2 years, boys, and then Dad got sacked, which was good. So we moved over. To England. We moved over to England, where it was basically just raining and hailing for 24 hours of the day, and we got about 2 hours of sunlight. A bit different at Newcastle, but realistically, you know, my brother ended up playing for the Knights later in his career, and you know, so although I didn't grow up a Knight, I actually never grew up a Knights supporter. I was a Melbourne Storm supporter, but what that club has done for our family, like I've never. You know, shied away from understanding what that club has done for the Johns family and for numerous of other NRL families who have played for it. So I have so much respect for them, and I'm really rooting for them to win Sunday.
8: So where do you think they can win the game? Like, everything seems favoured towards the Roosters, the odds particularly, like they are heavy favourites, but where can Newcastle upset this Roosters side and win the NRL grand final, do you think?
9: Well, a lot of it comes down to, I think everybody's looking at the matchup at the moment, and you go, with how many injuries and suspensions the Knights have, on paper, like, the Roosters should really win this game. Like, there's probably not a thought in my mind that thinks, okay, Newcastle is a better team, but it actually has shades of back in the day, that 97 grand final where Manly had all the rep stars. You know, they had the flashy coach. I think Bozo was the Australian coach at the time. They had all these great players. It was very much the rich club, but like Newcastle, if they're to win it, it's going to be on one thing, and that's effort and emotion. Like, they're not going to have better set plays, better individual stars who are going to blow the game open. Like, it's going to be done into taking this game and taking the Roosters into a real dogfight, and it's just going to be like one-on-one efforts that are going to actually win them this game. Blokes like Matt Croker, Cody Hotwood through the middle, who's emerged as a really good front rower this year, they're just going to have to each try to win their one-on-one battles with the opposition.

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2: 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They'll turn out, rain, hail, or shine. And it's an awesome atmosphere at Newcastle.
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1: A man who's been found guilty of being a genuine good bastard, and that is Ryan Fox, and he joins us on the line. Foxy, good morning.
15: Foxy!
16: Morning, boys.
1: Hey, have you got your feet up? Because, boy, you deserve it.
16: Yep. I had a golf day yesterday, which I can safely tell you after Sunday night wasn't a whole lot of fun. I've got a couple of weeks off now before heading to India. So, definitely going to take 10 days, well, probably a week off from the golf clubs, which, yeah.

0: With it, I think we had really good pairings, and you know the stats guys, you know, did a really good job, sort of matching guys up together, and then also telling us, you know, what holes we're going to tee off. Like I was told 2 weeks in advance that I was playing foursomes with Min, and I was going to be on the odd numbers, and we'd done it in practice as well. We'd had, you know, competitive matches against our teammates in practice, and it had all worked pretty well. And you know, Jeff came up to us afterwards and said, you know, statistically that you and Min were one of the best pairs we've ever had in foursomes, which was pretty nice to hear. And you know, we had a couple of pretty tough matches, you know, especially that first one on Friday. You know, Wyndham and Colin played exceptionally well, and you know, we were 6 under in foursomes, which is a lot better than I played by myself all week. And you know, I was really happy. I held a couple of important putts down the stretch there to sort of swing the match in our favour. So yeah, look, it will all work. I can't work out why the Americans haven't figured it out, though. Obviously, have struggled in that format in both Ryder Cups and President's Cups, but it is so different than normal. But it, you know, it's kind of fun to be able to do it, and it's kind of fun to do it in a match play format when you stuff up a hole and you only lose a hole. Because if you're doing it in stroke play and you can make a triple or worse, it's a little bit intimidating at times.
1: Oh, for sure. Look, it was great to see you out there, Foxy, and have a nice rest for a couple of weeks before India. Thanks so much for taking our call, as you always do, buddy. We really appreciate your time and everything you're doing out there on course. So take it easy on yourself, enjoy some family time, and we'll catch up again soon, mate.
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0: 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Thanks for having me.
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3: For the All Blacks, the return of Scott Barrett, one in particular to talk about, as well as the naming of captain in the absence of Artie Savia, of one Cody Taylor as well. To take a look through this 34-man squad to go out there and defend the Bledisloe, it's a privilege to have on the line selector Sir Graham Henry. Appreciate your time this morning, Sir Graham, and many selection headaches taking it down from such a massive squad in Africa down to this one.
4: There's always challenges. It's a difficult job to do that, because you feel for the guys who don't get selected, and so there's a lot of discussion about what is the right squad. No, it's a pretty serious business when you're taking the All Blacks.
5: Jed, is he here? Appreciate you coming on, me old coach. Hope you're well. How's the last couple of weeks been for you? Been able to decompress after a big old tour, me old mate?
4: Oh, it's been very relaxing back in the Waiheke Island, is he? All good. Paradise.
5: Paradise.
4: Everybody wants to live here, but you need a special passport. I don't think you'll get in.
5: You need an extra special credit card too, Ted, over there. Very expensive place. I wouldn't know. I'm not you. But, hey, Ted, obviously a massive tour, and you probably got to figure out a few things, not about only about the culture and the team, but certain players being able to deal with some of the pressure that South Africa poses for you. Before we get on to a couple of these players that have been selected, what was the biggest lesson or takeaway from that humongous tour over in South Africa?
4: We've got to improve. The game we're playing, but I think it reflects the level below, the Super Rugby level below, and whether that's strong enough to produce top rugby players at test match level. So you're learning the game, really. Learning to play a team like South Africa, who are very good at scrum and very good at driving line out, etc. You're learning how to play that at test match level rather than at Super Rugby level, at the level below. Because we don't play the South African teams at that level anymore, so it's a challenge in that regard. But that's the reality. That's the way it is. So you just got to do your best with it.
5: Yeah, definitely. We had that conversation a while back, just in regards to NPC Super Rugby. It's great for an entertainment point of view, but the challenges that South Africa pose are just totally different to what we experience here, Ted. But let's talk about some of these selections, in particular Shannon Frizell, Scott Barrett. The reasons why they're included, what did you like about their performances the last couple of weeks?
4: Oh, well, they've got some history, haven't they? They've played at this level before. Particularly Scotty, they're very good international rugby players. They've proven that in the past. They'd probably want to play a bit more rugby, but the reality is we haven't got that time. So, no, Shannon's playing well for Tasman.
5: Yep.
4: He's getting better every game. He probably needs more rugby under his belt, but that's the situation. Scott, he's proven, isn't he? He's played a lot of international rugby. He's a world-class player. He just needs to play more rugby. And so he's got the opportunity. And those two guys will add to the squad.
5: Ted, when you're looking at the squad, there's some depth, there's some opportunity, there's some enthusiasm, no doubt. But what positions were probably the most talked about around the selection table for you and the fellow selectors?
4: Not any particular position. There's always a challenging job to pick the your black team, and that's the way it should be. So there's some very good players that missed out, and you feel for them, but No, I don't think there's any particular position that

0: national club competition. They have a national club champion. So there's a lot more emphasis on the grassroots, the community game, make that a much more attractive and much more interesting, so that the clubs can thrive and be good for the game. That's how I look at it. But I think we need to work together for the betterment of the game. Otherwise, we are going to struggle going forward, big time. So we just got to do what's right for the game in this country, and make sure that we get our heads together and not be selfish. Make sure it's the best thing for the game, not for our particular province or our particular franchise.
1: Yeah, more thoughts needed like that. So, Graham, people who care deep about the game, and no one more so than you as well. Always appreciate your time on Sport Nation. Thanks for chatting with us, and looking forward to the Bledisloe in a big way.
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0: All the best. 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
4: 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Dylan Brown, Golden Boot?
5: People. Yes, that it doesn't start my day at the top of the list. As soon as anyone mentions it, it goes straight there like a rocket.
4: Gets you every time.
5: Every time. 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It was ridiculous. Okay.
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12: Got a lovely message through actually from Aidan McLaughlin, who's a long-time listener of the show and a great friend of mine, and has asked if I can read this out. He said, such sad news about Phil Gifford. I had the pleasure of speaking to him just a few weeks ago for a project I've been working on. I sent him a text initially, and he rang back from his hospital bed where he was still writing his Herald column. He spoke with warmth and enthusiasm, reflected on his life and times with great detail. We talked about loose heads, the 1995 Rugby World Cup final, many other things. I'll never forget our chat. RIP, Phil. And thank you. I'm sure, Aidan, thanks for your message, mate, and I hope you don't mind me reading that out, but I'm sure so many people will have their own reflections of Phil Gifford today, especially those of us who work in the business. Phil was one of those rarities, I think, in any industry where, and especially in competitive industries, and journalism is a competitive industry, broadcasting is a competitive industry, it's very easy to lose your way and to put up a blockade for anyone who's fresh and new and trying to do things and coming through the ranks. Phil Gifford never did that. He was incredibly supportive. He was genuinely passionate about sports people, about storytelling. And he was a very, very kind and beautiful soul. And he shall be missed. I think the imprint that he has made on the sports landscape in this country, it would be hard to quantify. And certainly impossible to copy. What he's been able to do in his range of guises and his range of talents is simply remarkable. What a life well lived that was, Phil Gifford passing away this week. Joining us on the line, very much alive and very much looking forward to a new challenge, is the one and only Brad Moore. Brad, good morning.
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0: channel a bit of Peter Volandis and start to inspire and be visionary with our leadership. So in that respect, back to our side of things, absolutely be integrated, collaborative, like so with the Fiji Rugby Union. You know, we stand on each other's shoulders. We're in the absolutely same market. We want to produce players that are outstanding for the Flying Fijians, players and staff, and we want the Flying Fijians doing well and being a bloody good team to be in for our guys, and then that helps us all keep them on island, keep them in the drawer, keep them playing for the Flying Fijians, and then growing our game and our people and inspiring through that way.
1: Yeah, for sure.
0: Kempo and Ifirimi are two examples of that for sure. You know, Twiff's coaching, Ifirimi is coaching the Flying Fijian forwards. Kempezi Mafu coaches the Flying Fijian under 20 forwards.
1: Yeah.
0: We need those links at a rugby level, at a people level. And then, you know, our CEO and Jeff Miller, Chairman Brent Impey, do a great job dealing with the governance and the executive level relationships with the Flying Fijians, as does our general manager of rugby, Baden Stevenson.
1: Yeah, nice. Yeah.
0: Hugely important. Those relationships are strong and looking forward.
1: Yeah.
2: Brettles, like these Flying Fijians, these drill players have got to come from somewhere, and there's always some talent that pops out of absolutely nowhere. You sit at any Sivivatu's, they bring so much joy to me, these the flair that they provide. What is the pathways? What is the depth like over in Fiji? Have you got any understanding of what you're going to be working with outside of the squad?
0: Yeah, they totally agree, mate. There's diamonds everywhere, and we need to be mining those. So our old great teammate and good friend Namani Nandolo is in charge of our development program, and so he is deep into the First 15 Schools competition, the Skipper's Cup, which is the Fijian club competition, if you like, effectively the NPC of Fiji Rugby. I've watched the game. Anna and I were over. We watched the first game in Lataka of that. Passionate and free-flowing, intense physical footy. So that's the footy pathway on island. And also being really clear and in touch with the Fijian players that head to, schoolboys that head to New Zealand, Australia, on school scholarships, and staying very, very connected with them, checking out the Aussie club comps, the NPC. You know, we've got a number of Fijians drawer players playing in the NPC, and that's great because they're getting and playing at a great level, good development, and experiencing different things to then bring back to Drua. But that on-island pathway is alive and well, and we need to make sure we are keeping both eyes on that all the time.
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0: We've got absolutely no idea what the sanctions are going to be sporting wise, let alone outside of the sporting sphere. Mm. There's talk today of the other Premier League chairman now wondering, oh, do we actually want to expel them? Because this will damage our own finances, because TV broadcasters will want refunds from their deals if they're deprived of a Manchester derby and a Man City Arsenal game. And, you know, when Man City come to our club, we get bigger.
1: That's right.
0: Television rights and ticket sales and all that sort of thing. So now they're, I mean, that's really sad. If we're getting to that level where other chairmen and owners are saying, oh, well, you know, yes, cheating bad, but, you know,
1: money good.
0: Ourselves.
1: Yeah. Everyone's capable of standing on the moral high ground until they realise their wallet's emptier, Belvis, that's for sure. Mate, finally, what does this do for the league? I mean, is the league concerned here that, you know, this is tarnished the Premier League, and that's the bigger picture here for the Premier League itself, when it comes to sponsors, those wanting to invest in the game, are they feeling the pinch here because of this too?
0: Absolutely. This is a huge element of the big question around what happens next is damaged, and it's a brand they have spent decades building up into. They call it the best league in the world. It's certainly the most popular league in the world. It has extraordinary reach. And on some level, all of this will eventually blow over in time. But there has to be some sanction put in place to act as a deterrent, if nothing else.
1: Yes.
0: And where they go with that, because if, you know, do you relegate City for one season? Well, then they just loan out their Erling Haalands and their best players.

0: for a season, probably to other clubs in the City Football Group. They win the championship, come back, and a year later they carry on as if nothing's happened. The other question is, you know, if the Premier League decides, well, we don't want cheats in our league, we're going to expel you, we're going to relegate you down to the Football League, well, why does the Football League have to say, yeah, we'll welcome a cheat? Yeah. That doesn't seem fair.
1: Exactly.
0: So then what do you do? How do you do it? Is there points deductions for years to come? Who knows?
1: Yeah, it's a right royal mess, that is for sure. Belvis, got to go, run out of time, but always a pleasure talking to you. Try to enjoy the next few weeks. I'm sure this story will keep you well occupied, as will the rest of the league when action resumes again. Paul Belverstone, our UK correspondent. Thanks a bunch, Belvis. Have a great night, mate.
0: Have a good weekend, everyone.
1: See ya.

0: Premier League is back, which means the sleep schedule is in trouble and the football chat is about to get loud. Title races, relegation scraps, top four chaos, managers under pressure, and fans pretending they're calm when they're absolutely not. From the first whistle of the season to the madness of the run home, we'll bring you the games, the storylines, and the moments everyone will be talking about. 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
4: Day. Belchevel's running on. 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Well written needs the post. 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
9: We woke up this morning, Chappie, to the sad news that Phil Gifford, also known as Loosehead Len, and a few other things had passed away. Man who not only famous for creating the character of Loosehead Len, but writing columns for North and South, writing columns for the Herald, one of the great voices of rugby in New Zealand, and wrote plenty of biographies for athletes as well.
10: Yeah, and just a wonderful, and this is where the skill was for writing books or writing stories, telling stories. Phil was just a wonderful raconteur, and I was fortunate to work at the same company as him for a few years, and whether it was chatting with him in the office after an All Blacks game, or after he was very close with Dame Valerie Adams after Val had done something, or on air, just Phil had this wonderful ability of knowing how to speak to you so that you could feel like you were the sole guest at a dinner time talk. He could light up the room, but also make you feel like you were lighting up the room with how he was telling the story. And yeah, it was a real privilege to spend a small amount of time with Phil, because he had so much knowledge and so much passion, and delivered it all with that renowned and classical big grin.
9: Yeah.
10: And I think that's what made him such a special human being.
9: Well, a man that spent a lot more time with him than either of us did is Wyn Grey, who, of course, story journalist and rugby scriber in his own right, who joins us now. Wyn, appreciate you coming on, mate, particularly at a time when you've just lost somebody from, you know, in terms of Phil as well. So appreciate you coming on. But, yeah, what a personality he was. What did he mean to you?
11: Well, I first met Phil in the 70s, at the Auckland Star newsroom in those days. And as you say, he was a larger-than-life man. He had constant stories that he would like to regale you with. And, never short of a word, Phil.
10: Hello, my friend. Thank you for joining us. Lovely to hear your voice. What's your, I suppose, long-lasting memory of Phil the journalist before we go into Phil the storyteller and Phil the personality?
11: He was a guy who was steeped in journalism. I think his father originally owned a newspaper in Waihee, and I think that's how Phil sort of began in the business, in the trade. Got a sniff for it, got ink in his veins, and went from there. He was a very competent journalist who in the 70s, when I first met him, he was doing, from memory, the rock music scene as one of his big sidelines as well at the Auckland Star. So he had a pretty varied career.
10: That would have been a heck of a newsroom, Wyn, with you and him and that, plus all those other legends.
11: Listen, I,

0: straight match report, as it used to be from TP McLean or, you know, whoever was covering things in those days. And it was much better that we had a broader palette in covering the sport. And I think it was very good for rugby, as much as a lot of officialdom looked down their nose at it.
1: It was interesting for me when I was a kid. I had, you know, my uncle played rugby to a decent level, played Auckland Bees and stuff like that, and friend of the old man's was a big Loosehead fan. I got the Loosehead Len books off them from probably when I was 10 or 12, which is probably a few years too early, to be fair, but I've still got a few of them. But I remember being shocked that Loosehead Len, who wrote about the Auckland rugby team and the Ponsonby Ponies with such passion, when he turned up on TV, was all about Canterbury. I wasn't sure what was going on.
0: Yeah, he did. There was a big flip-flop there somewhere, wasn't there?
1: There was, yeah.
0: yeah, and I think it best be left to Phil, who can't answer anymore, to explain why that happened. Yeah, we'll leave it at that.
1: Yeah, very good. Very good.
0: Especially for a bloke who was born in Thames Valley as well. So. Yeah.

0: the other interesting thing I found about Phil was, you know, he was this larger-than-life character himself, and his alter ego, Lucid Lynn, you know, all this noise and carry on about these two. But Phil, as far as I could recall, I don't think he was a drinker at all. But his columns sort of gave off that bawdy, bordello, public bar kind of image, didn't they?
1: Yeah.
0: But as far as I know, he may have had an infrequent drink, but certainly Phil, as I knew him, was not a drinker at all.
2: You know, from memory, because there was one called Saturday Night Frosties, and there was another one called The Big Book of Brown, which I think was sponsored by Double Brown, so that probably added into that. But he had other skills outside of that, because, you know, we talk about the rugby career, we talk about the Lucid Lynn stuff, but then there was the radio show on Radio Hauraki for years with Kevin Black, where he was the sidekick guy that would ring up and do all the voices and be all the characters for that show. I can't remember the name, but there was some sort of hippie character that had a song every day, and it was a man of many talents.
0: Yes, and you'll also remember he read the sports news on television at one stage, which wasn't overly popular, I would say, and I don't think he had a very long time at it, and I think even Phil knew that his talents, which were many, were probably getting stretched a little thin by that, so he went back to where he was best at writing and after dinner speaking and going on the radio, where he was immensely talented.
2: Yeah, I really appreciate you coming on and sharing some of these memories and these thoughts about Phil. Can you give us one enduring memory you'll have about the great man Phil Gifford?
0: Oh, just his passion for the game. I mean, if someone could have bottled that and given it to the rugby union to make some sense of what they're up to these days. I mean, talk about muddling along at everything. It would be wonderful to try and find an elixir to many of the game's problems.
2: Yeah, fantastic. Quinn, appreciate you, mate. Thanks very much. Sorry for your loss, but we really do appreciate you coming on.
3: Thank you, mate.
0: Okay, fellas. Thank you.
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8: You're on Sport Nation mornings with Rick and Chappie, but both of us take a back seat to this man, absolute champion, former World Formula One champion, Damon Hill joins us. Good morning, Damon. Thanks for your time.
9: Thank you very much. Looking forward to coming to New Zealand. Just explaining to someone that recently I went there a long time ago with my son, probably about 10, more than 10 years ago now. He did the Toyota series. So I've been up and down New Zealand to the racetracks anyway, but I haven't been back for a while.
10: Yeah, what is your we love asking this question to non-Kiwis, Damon. What's your relationship to New Zealand? Because I believe your dad raced here, your son raced there. How do you view New Zealand?
9: Well, it's developed this kind of almost parallel universe connection to the sort of European motor racing scene, I think. And obviously famous Bruce McLaren and everything. But the Tasman series was the thing that they used to do. I don't know why they call it the Tasman series, because they used to mostly race in Australia and New Zealand, but it was called the Tasman series. And I know they went to Tasmania, but there you go. It was a getaway. It was 6 weeks holiday, as far as I can tell, for these racing drivers, because my poor mum was left looking after the kids and back in the day. And she had to phone up my dad on the other side of the world using very primitive telecommunications to try and see what to do about things. But they used to go down there and race in the off season. You know, it was all, and I think that really was a big thrill for people, the fans in New Zealand, because they just never will get a chance to come to Europe to see, or rarely get a chance to come and see these guys racing.
8: I was going to ask you actually about your racing career, because, you know, so many F1 drivers and champions have champion pedigree from karting, but your journey into motor racing was actually on two wheels, first of all, on bike racing.
9: Correct.
8: I was really interested to find out how you think that set you apart from other drivers when it came to the top end, in terms of how you saw corners, how you saw races, you know, developing on two wheels versus four.
9: Yeah, well, I'm not unique. I mean, of course, John Surtees famously won world championships on two wheels as well as the Isle of Man as well. There was also

0: I could lead, and that was the thing that was really important to learn. I didn't do karting, but all these guys, as you say, they're champions in every discipline. So they've grown up racing since they were 5 years old. You know, they're so tuned to racing and what to do, the instinctive things they need to do. So I was a bit of at a disadvantage there, but I sort of overcame it a bit. But I think I lacked the cut and thrust skills that they had from karting.
1: Something that I think we love about sport, Damon, is that the way you or I or Rick see sport is completely different. Like the way I see someone playing a cover drive in cricket is completely different. What you think should happen to Manchester City is potentially completely different to what I think should happen to Manchester City. When I'm watching a Formula One race, what are you seeing differently that I'm potentially not seeing, given your experience?
0: Good question. I think I'm identifying with the drivers, and I'm identifying with what their body language of the car and whether or not I can see they're on the limit or not. And I think that's why Baku, the last 10 laps of Baku, were really good, because you could see they were all pushing like mad at the end because there's so much at stake. So they didn't have time to leave stuff on the table. And qualifying, that isn't it? You know, you're looking at drivers. Lando's qualifying lap in Madrid, I think, was one of the most committed and impressive laps I've seen for a very long time by anyone, possibly as good as Max Verstappen in Jeddah in the first year that he went there and qualified. That was, you know, when you see drivers, that's what I'm identifying with anyway. I can imagine what it must be like to be in the car and giving it the maximum. So, that's the only thing I'd say.
1: On that then, what are you seeing from Liam Lawson that maybe I'm not seeing out of Liam Lawson?
0: He's been a bit embattled, isn't he? You know, I think the thing with Formula One is it's a lot more difficult than you think. And what they're looking for is something exceptional. And I'm not saying that he's not shown it or not tried to show it or hasn't got it. I think a lot of drivers have it, but they don't realize they have it.
1: Yeah.
0: And it's this 100% all-encompassing urgency to win. You see it in Max, you see it in, you know, Lewis and these guys, you know, Schumachers and people and Sennas. They need to win. It's not they want to be in F1. And so, you know, I think Liam has got those, he's got, he did a very good job at Red Bull, but they obviously feel comfortable with Isaac having run him a bit more, and he did a good job in Baku. But, you know, you have to stand out. And that's the hard thing. They're all good in F1,
2: yeah.
0: But to stand out is really hard.
1: Is that, not to put words in your mouth, is that killer instinct? Because, for example, I watched Liam's interaction with his teammate after that incident over the weekend and went, he handled that really well. I would have blown up, and someone like Max probably would have blown up as well. And the large majority of the Formula One field probably would have blown up. Where's the blow-up, Liam?
0: I don't know. I think that he's being tested, you know, and I think that sometimes it's best to keep your powder dry a little bit. I mean, you know, had Lando

0: No, I'm naturally cautious. You might have gathered by the long pause.
1: Reflective is a nicer way of putting it.
0: I'm not a Gunter Steiner. I can't do it. I think it would be completely. It wouldn't sit well with me. I think everyone knows me that I'm. You know, I like to be a little bit. You know, thoughtful about what I'm saying to make sure I don't regret it.
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1: All right, well, regular listeners of the show will know that if there's one thing that I absolutely froth talking about, it's fast bowling. One man, though, who potentially, in fact, we'll let him have the claim. He likes talking about it even more. Shane Bond, how are you, mate?
5: Yeah, I'm good, buddy. How are you?
1: Mate, I'm great, thank you. We got you on to talk about fast bowling. Bit of fourth wall behind the curtain stuff, though. You're in Sydney. Your son just tunned up, mate.
5: Yeah, he did. It's the end of St Andrews. Sydney playing all the flat schools and things around here, mate. So he's a year 30, so getting a little bit bigger and stronger than other kids. And he's got the bats, better than us all.
1: The reason we got you on, mate, is chat about fast bowling. And as I say, you were super passionate about it. I was on a coaching course a few weeks ago that you were helping out on it, and I found it fascinating, mate, some of the areas that you addressed, and your love for it is clear. Another man who's really passionate about it is Lockie Ferguson. We had him on a couple of weeks ago. How much does, and we'll chat about your injury history shortly as well, but how much does your own journey come into this captivation with the craft?
5: Yeah, hugely, I think. I think that it always impacts, a couple of things impact you, especially when you want to go into a coaching career, is, you know, sort of what's happened in your career and how have the coaches sort of impacted you around it, and what have you learned? Where do you think the gaps are? What do you think would be done best? It sort of shapes your vision for the school. And then now, as an 18-year-old, and having seen a number of his friends end up with stress of the back at a young age, it's been something that I've always been, as you said, passionate about, looking after young as much as you possibly can, pointing them in the right direction. All the things that my parents didn't know too much about cricket. So I'm one, as a coach and obviously as a cricketer, my son's had to bear the brunt of, you know, get in the gym, get strong, get do this, do that. And, you know, he's listened, and it's been interesting hearing, trying to navigate that space, but I'm trying to help other parents, you know, with either injuries or trying to keep their own kids on the park.
1: Unfortunately, mate, you obviously had a long list of injuries in your career. How tough of a task would it be if I was to ask you to name them all or to list them?
5: Probably not. I think I had six stress fractures of the back, sort of run his knee. It's interesting. I didn't really have any ankle issues. There's no shoulder bone. You know, it's one of those ones when you look back over the course of your career, you go, well, how did I avoid a broken finger? 30 years of cricket. But you know, I suppose I was just one of those players who had a natural ability to bowl fast. I didn't have a great training ethic when I was younger. Had probably a slightly dodgy action, and it ended up with injuries. And I think, you know, even now when you look at a range of athletes, whether it be kids or guys like Lockie or guys I've worked with, some players are just more predisposed to injuries. And you're never going to stop it, but what you're trying to do as a coach with, you know, data and GPS and loading and all that sort of stuff is try to work out what that breaking point is and try to keep them on the field as long as you can at the same time as getting them to perform as well as they can.
1: On that then, what would you have liked to have had in place when you were playing that, or you think maybe still should be being brought in, that would have made a difference to your career?
5: Look, I think, like, it's like anything, things around strength and conditioning changes over time, right? So the lifts and all that sort of stuff going on now are probably different to what we did back in my day. I found, like, lifting weights difficult when I played. I used to get really stiff. So, you know, I look back and I go, well, could I have done it a little bit differently? You know, not so many sets or reps. The other thing that we didn't have back in the day, and I don't know if it's still being used by New Zealand cricket now, is GPS, you know, just to get an idea around, you know, training intensities, run-up speeds, are they dropping off, you know, is there a precursor to perhaps potential tiredness or injury? So there's a range of, I think that's the one thing that would have fascinated me is, what does it look like in terms of on top of running and all the other stuff that I'm doing? Because sometimes you just get injured and you just go, oh, it's just bad luck. And you keep making the same mistake because you don't have any data that's behind it.
1: I've heard of times of bowlers, whether they be clubbies, domestic, even international and test bowlers, coming back from injury too soon, loading too much too quickly, and then breaking down again. I'm sure you've heard it over and over again, Bondi. What's your reaction when you do hear those sorts of stories?
5: Yeah, that's the challenging thing is for bowlers is trying to get ready for a tournament or a day. And, you know, I always say to bowlers that you'd rather take a week or two at the front end than, you know, spend another two or three at the back end. Just give yourself that little bit of time. That's challenging. Obviously, if it's a World Cup final, World Cup, you're going to push the envelope. But with kids, it's everything can be about the sport in the summer or the winter, when you get back on the field. I think the biggest challenge is often they've got a master in that successful rugby team, you know, in the national championship, and now they're transitioning not a lot of time. And that's a real challenge. And so managing that low intensity is tough because, you know, as a kid, I remember all I wanted to do was run in the ball quick, and there's no such thing as the education piece. What does it look like? We don't want to stop kids from bowling. How do you just keep an eye on it? How do you log it?
1: Yeah. How much did with what Ryan's gone through, and if also if you wouldn't mind just explaining what you've done with him, the work that you've done with him, but how much does that kind of inspire you, I guess, to want to talk about this a bit more with what school kids go through in particular?
5: Yeah, I don't know if you call it my test case, but it's almost like a live test case. You know, I'm lucky that he listens. You know, I was pretty lazy and I didn't touch a gym until I was about 18. So whereas Ryan started getting into body weight work at 14, and after a year of doing that, we've sort of transitioned into lifting now. You know, at 18, he's ahead of I am in terms of strength. You know, he's got a man's build, whereas I look like the dad bod at 18. He looks very different to me. And then I think for him, and it's about I want him to bowl overs, but I want him to bowl lots of overs of a low intensity. So because it's the only way you need better action and technique by bowling. And so, you know, we'll bowl half a lap up 10 overs. We'll talk about our technique, what it looks like, use the camera phone, trying to get him to understand his own movement patterns because I understand my action. So that's what I'm trying to do with him. And I think last year we went from August to March, he got through 900 overs and we started again on that same pattern. So it forms a little bit of durability. But I'm saying that if you look at all the international bowlers who are injured, who have had stress fractures, and a lot of them have come out of the IPL where you make that massive jump from T20 to test matches, it doesn't matter who you are, how fit you are, if you raise that load and intensity too fast, you put yourself at risk. And so they're just the simple conversations I have with him. Look, if you're going to bowl, what does it look like? What does your weeks ahead look like? How do you plan it out? How do you plan out your training sessions? How do you manage yourself? How do you manage your intensity? And then, you know, you cross your fingers, mate, and hope that he doesn't go through the stuff that I did.
1: 900 overs, though, some people may hear that and go, jeepers, Bondi, what are you doing to your kid? But that's everything, right? Like, that's 900 overs of training and playing, and a lot of both, I assume.
5: As schoolboy cricket now, you want to give the opportunity for 25 overs a week, I think, but that's an intensive. So maybe work out to around 50 overs of full intensity overs. So I look back at the old schoolbook that I was bowling 20 overs, but now that the load is sheared around a little bit more, they bowl spin bowls more. Still over 20 overs, I think it's a pretty good amount of overs, especially when full on it's only 15. So, I mean, ultimately, we get it all recorded, so if something happened, you could, you know, change it. But because he's had a season where he's gone, it gives a little bit of a template to keep going for the next season. So just record what they're doing, get the kids to record what they're doing. Obviously, Lockie's got his app, Yorker.com, I think it is, or Yorker.co, that you can go on and do it, because it's never easy to get kids to write down stuff, but if it's on an app, it's easy. So somebody can sort of look back on it. So, yeah, that's what we've done.
1: Just lastly, mate, before I let you go, if I was to give you a magic wand or one of the genie's three wishes, ideal world, what would bowler education and bowler management look like?
5: Oh, great question. Well, we're trying to do the education piece, aren't we? I think that's just a simple understanding. And I always try to use the analogy of either if you were starting off as someone who's a little bit like me as a couch potato and you wanted to get in the gym or go running, you just wouldn't go into the gym and just lift as hard as you could, as heavy as you could. You would go big reps and low weight. And it's almost like if you were just deciding to run, you might just go for a walk and then you go to a jog and then after a while you go to a run. And it might take a few weeks to build up to that. And it's the same sort of philosophy with bowling, is just take your time, ease into it, build up. And the longer you can take that build up, the safer it is. And yeah, on top of that, mate, is just with all kids is just try to get them to do some strength and conditioning, strengthen up, especially the bottom half. All the kids I know here, you know, they love the beach muscles, love the chest, but it's the bum, hammies and calves that make a big difference. And the earlier they start to strengthen those, whether it be body weight stuff and then learning the right technique to add some weight to it, that can make a massive difference.
1: Exactly. Hey, mate, as always, I absolutely love chatting fast bowling with you. Thanks for nerding out with me. We'll chat soon.
5: No worries, mate. Cheers, Alex.
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7: Welcome to In Plenty of Times to talk to the boss of Tiakea, Sir David Ellis. Good idea, David.
8: Congratulations, Sir David Ellis.
7: Are you on the radio with us for the first time as Sir David? Sir David.
9: Yes, probably I am, Michael.
7: Well, that's the last time I'm ever going to call you Sir David in your entire life.
8: You can get up off your knee now, mate.
7: Tell me, what was it like? Talk to us about yesterday. So your investiture was in Auckland. I know some people have theirs in Wellington. So I think you're allowed to take 5 or 6 family members with you. Tell us what the experience was like from when you started putting the collar and tie on in the morning to when they... I don't know this, but I presume they tap you on either shoulder.
9: It's the most humbling experience that you could ever have in your life. I got up yesterday morning and had to be at Chapman's house at 9:15. I was allowed to take 5 people. I had the choice of going to Wellington. When I got my last Queen's Honour, I went to Wellington. So this time I thought I'd go to Government House in Auckland. And it was really a very humbling experience, and one that there's so many people involved in that have helped me over the years.
7: So, David,
9: so many people that have...
7: Just what do they actually do? So I presume you're sitting in a room and then they call you forward. And obviously we've all seen movies where they get the sword and tap you on either shoulder and say, "Arise, Sir David." But is that actually anything what it's like in reality?
9: It is for a knighthood. You stand up and somebody reads out what the knighthood's for. And then the Governor-General asks you to come forward and you have to kneel down. And then she officially knights you, I guess you'd call it. And then you have a chat to her for about 2 minutes. And then you go back to the table.
7: Once the ceremony is over and you'd be there with your wife, Lady Karen, and some of your family, what happened next? What was the emotion like once that moment had happened and then you were able to share it with the people?
9: Well, we left the Government House at 11:30 and went to a nice restaurant with 14 friends for lunch. Okay. And we had a big celebration and it was a super afternoon and one that I was just so proud of, because there's a lot of people that it's in my name, but it's really for a lot of other people too. Like Karen has been quite incredible for 22 years. What she's done helping me personally, helping me with the business, helping me with the farm. And then there's people like Mark Walker, who has worked for me since the day I left school 35 years ago, and Sam Burgesson, Reese Trump.

0: so much enjoyment into people's lives. Te Aka has been a huge employer of Kiwis and some Australians along the way. It's put money in people's pockets, which have put people's kids through school and all those sort of things that big businesses do. So congratulations on yesterday to you and to Lady Karen, to everybody involved. Ricardo, it's not often we have many Sirs on the show.
1: No, I was just going to ask, do you have to now, you know, stop looking at sprinters and distance and start looking at jousting horses? Is that the next thing you're going to?
0: I think it's a different sort of night.
1: Oh, okay. All right.

0: morning person lunch. But, mate, congratulations on behalf of everybody here
1: all
0: at Sport
1: of us,
0: Nation, mate. It's a hell of an achievement, and I'm glad to hear you're going to be trucking on, and there's 250 new horses floating around the place. So, mate, please pass on our congratulations to
2: Thank you very much. Great to talk.

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0: for the Steelers back in the day. But it's okay. And my mate Lashes. Hey, mate. You all good, buddy?
1: Always. No need to be patronising Kyle. It's what? Friday, what day five of a test match.
0: That's a genuine... Are you all good, buddy?
1: Yeah, I've told you to stop using that word buddy.
0: That's right, bud.
1: I can handle it. Sometimes you do it to, like, genuine grown men. I know, yeah. I'm 30. I've still got a bit of... Yeah.
2: Genuine growing grown men.
1: Sometimes do it too, genuine grown men, and it's just it doesn't sit well with me, Kyle, so it's a work on for you.
0: It's a way to connect. It's a way to connect.
2: Is your knee all right?
0: Yeah,
2: I heard it through the microphone.
0: Did you hear that?
2: Home. Yeah,
0: bang. Struggled to cross my legs these days. Very bad back.
2: Genuine grown man.
0: Yeah, like, oh, my back's given me grief over the last 4 to 6 weeks, actually. It's been giving me grief. One stage over in Dublin, I couldn't put tie my shoes.
2: You need to talk to Scott Barrett about what he's done.
0: Yeah, Scotty B, his bowling loads were quite high in the backyard when he was a youngster. That's where his disc herniation came from, I think.
1: What were you up to in Dublin?
0: Drink Guinness and winning a European title.
1: Oh, yeah. That news didn't make it down here. I was didn't just it? Wondering what you were up to.
0: Oh, okay.
2: What's in Millsy's multi? We better tell the good people that straight from the word go.
0: Yeah, we have Unleashing Race 5, the Bjorn Baker-Rachel King combination, this done deal mare, third up in this prep. She's had 2 seconds. She's got the lightweight in this race. She'll be running over top of them. Geez, that Bjorn Baker barn's going good at the minute. Big weekend last weekend for Bjorn, and we'll do that. What we're going to do on the Sunday, actually, we're going to go from the milking sheds to the Bondi Junction. So down in Taranaki with old touch-up Wellington, massively so by minus 21.5 points, Nicky on the point start. And then we'll head to Bondi where the Roosters, they take on the Newcastle Knights, who finished 7th in the ladder, played well the last 3 weeks to make it through to the final. And, the Roosters will just beat them head-to-head.
1: Okay, Chucky's in the grand final to round out Millsy's multi. Yeah, Newcastle fans rejoice.
0: The those odds actually came to took over $4, like $4.05 or something like that. But I chat to the bosses at work, and we got that boosted to $5.50.
1: $5.50,
0: $5.50. Can you believe it? Can you believe that? Seriously, yeah. There might not be a radio station or a TAB Monday morning.
1: That there, like,
0: can you honestly believe that?
1: Hey, I mean, all jokes aside, that's a red-hot chance, Kyle.
0: Oh, I've never been more confident, actually. I know I've said that before.
1: Yeah.
0: And that hasn't come to fruition.
1: You're a red-hot chance.
0: Unleashing should win.
2: She's into $1.95 now.
0: And the Barrett boys will get their dancing shoes on. They'll put the red bands to one side, and they'll be run a train through that Wellington side. You would think, Wellington, the last 3 weeks, they've lost by more than 24 points.
2: They are a dreadful football side. And Taranaki, they, as we spoke about briefly yesterday, I think it was, they actually, you know, they're on the cusp of being pushed out of the eight if they don't win.
0: Yeah,
2: so it's a very important game for them.
0: Yeah, they'll smack them. And the Wellington boys, they're already in Mad Monday mode.
1: Big time.
0: Yeah.
1: They had Mad Monday.
0: I've been here for 10 weeks.

0: messy, the stadium situation here in Auckland with Eden Park. But in saying that, it's like the Indian cricket team, but it's population-based. Indian cricket team could field four teams.
1: Easy.
0: And the fourth team will be competitive. Yep. So Auckland, even though they do lose players to other parts of the country, it's just, wow, it's just 8 games in the last 3 seasons.
1: So that tells me that the problems are deeper than just what's on the park, like far deeper.
0: Well, I think there's no connection. So I could sort of... This could be a really weak excuse, okay? So the Otago cricket team, for example, it's a really close community, the Otago cricket team. The Auckland cricket team, which I played for a long period of time, Auckland's so geographically just spread. Outside of training and game, there's no connection with your teammates. I think the rugby team's very much like that because you're all spread out all over the joint. There's no... With those smaller unions in NPC land, I can pretty much guarantee they connect outside of trainings and game time because of the smaller geographical locations they live in. I think that's a big part of it. Probably a weak excuse, but I think that's potentially a part.
2: And it's definitely deeper than that. You know, you look at some of the arguably best players that they've had on their books and in the Blues squad in recent times that actually actively wanted to leave. You think of Zane Sullivan, you think of Marcel Renata, you think of Dalton Papali'i and Hoskins Tutu, Ghana Counties, etc., like actively wanting to get out of the joint because they were sick to death of the goings-on behind the scenes. So there's clearly real deep issues at play there for the Blue and Whites, and it needs to be rectified and quickly, because if it doesn't, it's very tough to turn around, Kyle, when you are showcasing this as your shop window and trying to go and sell the dream to the next generation and compete not only with, you know, other very good organisations in the rugby union world, but also in the league world too. How do you actually compete?
1: And Auckland FC now?
2: Well, in this city.
1: I mean from a recruitment point of view.
2: In terms of players coming out of school and what have you. How can you go and sell that dream when what you're selling is genuine cents on the dollar compared to other organisations?
0: Yeah.
1: But even with kids at school, if they see what's going on, they might go, oh, well, I actually want to play football because they're winning. But kids sometimes think like that. They go, they're winning. I want to be a part of that. I'll go and play football instead of playing the sport that this team is rubbish at.
2: Yeah, it's a real conundrum for them. I don't know the in-depths of the club rugby scene up here well enough. I've only been here a short period of time. But from what I have been, when I have been on the sideline up on the hill, or at College Rifles or wherever we go, Kyle, you do hear from people that know it far more than me that there is a real disconnect between the clubs and the union as well.
0: Massive.
2: Which is just never a good start to productivity and results. So, like that texter says, someone needs to almost come in and have a good clean out. And, who's not connected to the province, not connected to the people that are already in these jobs, and be like, well, who's performing and who's not? Shape up or shape out, almost. Because there's absolutely no way a city of 1.5 million people, a proud province like Auckland, everyone says when Auckland rugby's strong, when Blues rugby's strong, New Zealand rugby's going great, should be 8 wins from 38 games.
0: Yep.
1: No,
0: I can't argue with that.
1: Yep. If you're in Auckland and you're wondering what's going on, you've got some thoughts, fire them through 8833, or even if you're outside and you want to stick the boot in.
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0: on today, we caught up with the head coach of the Blues. His name is Jason Holland, with the news that Artie Saavia is heading to the Blues for a season next year. Started by asking him how good it is to have Artie Saavia at the side.
1: Yeah, it's great to have him in the Blues setup. Not just the player, obviously the person that Artie is. So, yeah, no, it's for a long time, and know the obvious value he'll provide on the field for the Blues. But you know what he'll provide and off the field, and the help he'll give all our staff and our players along the way to be as good as they can be will be one of the big strengths of having Ards in our environment.
2: Hey, Alfie, you've put together a pretty imposing loose forward attack. You think of Rampling, Torian Barnes, Anton Signer when he gets back on the park, and now you've added Artie. Any more pieces to fill in that combination? Is that enough?
1: We're going to have to. There's a couple of boys, you know, there's All Blacks in there, hopefully, and there's guys that are going to need a bit of rotation with the draw, Super Footy these days, with 9 or 10 games in a row. So.

0: Alvin, who's ripping it up for North Harbour. So, yeah, we've got a good group, a real good group of Lucy's there that, as I say, with the way Super's set up now, they'll all get good game time and all bounce off each other. And as I said, Ard's putting his arm around a few of those boys and taking them with him will be awesome for this year and going forward.
1: Hey, that word rotation, how does the modern younger rugby player accept that word? Like, I understand it, and you understand it more than anyone. It's such a long season, and the derby games take its toll. But are the players receptive to it, or they put up a bit of a fight to it?
0: Did I use that word? Did I? I like to call it keeping everybody fresh and ready to go. Look, the boys, when you see big picture, that everyone wants to play. All the players want to play as much as possible. The understanding of the team and making sure that you're pumping and humming at playoff time in May, June is really important. So, yeah, sort of guys want to play, and the ones that sort of have been around a bit understand when they're feeling a little bit like they need a bit of time off or they need to stay fresh. So, yep, it's always an issue around boys wanting to play, but I think we've got to get it right, and not just in the Lucy's, all across the, I reckon over the last couple of years the teams have managed that the best to come out on top.
2: The rumour around Artie has been around for a while, but can you just tell us when it first kind of came to be, like when the conversations started and when it really started getting serious as well?
0: I suppose I've known Ard's a while and just sort of was aware that Moana might not be in the competition going forward for the next couple of years, so I just ran it by Ard's when that was all happening and when nobody really knew what was happening, whether Moana were going to survive or not, and obviously Ard's was completely committed to Moana if they were in the comp, and I just said, look mate, we'll chat if that doesn't happen. And so we just started chatting a bit more seriously when unfortunately Moana were ruled out of the Super. So it's been going since then, but we're just working through what Ard's wants and how and what we want, and get to find the space where he can contribute as much to this club and have a bit of fun along the way.
2: He's obviously just had the surgery around the shoulder and it's kind of just happened and the season's a wee way away, but is there any indication on when you might actually get him on the

0: Great. Thanks, team.
1: Mornings with Rick and Chappy.
2: Awesome. Thank you. Hey, Ricardo, just wondering, dear mate, I know you're part of a band, mate. Really keen to try and find some sort of national team song for us, mate. I just wonder whether you could try and rustle something up for us, mate.
3: Yeah, sure.
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3: Yeah.
4: 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Great work from you, Kana.
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11: We had the All Blacks team named yesterday ahead of the Bledisloe Cup, and we are now joined by former All Black and Jeff Wilson. G'day, Jeff. Thank you for joining us.
12: Hey, no problems at all. How's everyone going?
11: Great, thank you. I want to ask you first, I can hear you're in the, sounds like a bit of basketball going on there. Where are you around the country at the moment?
12: I'm at Palmerston North, secondary schools national, so I've got a couple of sons playing for Westlake Boys, and I was literally, I've just jumped off the score bench, I'm doing the shot clock, so I won't lie to you, I literally forgot I had an interview and went, oh dear, I could hear my phone in my back pocket. I was like, I've got to quickly find someone to sub in for me. So I'm busy at the moment, but I'm always happy to talk All Blacks.
11: Oh, I love it. Well, obviously when the team came out yesterday, Jeff, and you looked at the 34 names, what was the first thing that jumped out to you?
12: Oh, look, he's picked on form, but he's also picked on guys that he knows and trusts and people he really wants to have a look at. And I think there's been a number of players who have worked hard in the environment, even though they might not have played a lot of game time, the likes of a Timothy Tavatavanawai or a Josh Jacob. Those ones stand out for me as guys who are clearly impressed in the environment and they want to see more of them. And the returning of a Shannon Frizzell and clearly Scott Barrett. There's some talent there that's got vast amounts of experience in the All Black jersey. So for me, that's what jumped out. Yep, there's some big names missing. Let's be, you know, there's some guys who have had opportunities this year who have picked up some niggles, and now it's just a matter of what 23 we see into this first test match, but certainly excited about what's to come.
13: Sam Darry, I feel like he's been in good form all year, Goldie. Is he a little bit hard done by?
12: No, I just think the other guys have probably done a little bit more. I think you can't argue the role Tupou Vaiai plays in this group. Josh Lord, I think you can see he's really, really grown in the last 6 months as a rugby player.

0: line throughout the course of the year is consistent team selection in that back line. Maybe a little bit around the wings, we're searching a touch. The forward pack, we've seen a lot of rotation around, I guess, you know, a bit of it through to injury. Is that something perhaps moving forward we need to see some more consistency in selection around that forward pack?
1: Yeah, I think Dave Rennie said it himself when he was talked to about this group. He said now there's, he's going to put the best team out there and they're going to try and really get some continuity in their game. Look, that was a brutal 4 weeks against the Springboks. It took its toll. There's some guys who got really banged up but put themselves out there. There are other players who stood up and met the challenge. And so now I think he's got a really good handle now of after, 3 months with this group of players, with these guys, and spending a lot of time with them. He knows the type of player he wants and where they need to be. And they've just got to get better at what they did well, plus use what they've learnt against a really strong Springbok side.
0: All right, Gotti, I forgot. I haven't spoken to you since you've returned from the Republic. What was it like for you being on the ground over there? Because I watched the game with South Africans, and now I found that painful. You were with a whole lot of South Africans over there. What was that like, not just so much during game time, but also like during the week?
1: Oh, look, no, they were awesome. Look, they loved the rivalry series. They loved everything about it. There was no doubt that Baltimore was certainly a different environment. You know, that was a different sell. The three test matches in South Africa were very much like 96. Up into game time, up to the kickoff, everyone was all friends and happy to help out. And there was that huge respect for 80 minutes. The teams went to war, and that's what you expect out of this. And, you know, they got them behind their team. They're obviously really proud of what they're doing as a Springbok nation right now and the way that they're playing when they've got their top team out there. And, you know, and credit to them. So, look, it was awesome. Like, the series was everything I could have hoped for.
0: Hey, throughout the 90s, early 2000s, 2015, our wingers and aerial defence were better, like they were the best without question. No doubt it's an area of the game where we are deficient at the moment. Simply, how do you get better?
1: Oh, look, there's no doubt that you know, the All Blacks have certainly tried a number of different ways to try and counter the aerial attack, and you know, there's certainly an element of

0: were very much in the balance, or could have gone either way. He was part of the leadership group out there, I think, that was driving, you know, this All Black team to stay in the fight and give themselves a chance to win. So I like the balance you get with Cody Taylor and Asafa Amoa or Samisoni coming off the bench.
1: Let's talk about Australia. They put 42 points on South Africa at the weekend. What impressed you most about what you saw, and what do the All Blacks need to do to combat that?
0: Look, they've changed a little bit of their game. This was probably one of the stronger Wallaby sides that they've put together. There were still areas of concern for them, but I think they'll look at some areas they got some purchase in, particularly the high ball. You know, their attack did look good. They've got a couple of issues in terms of their midfield, one injury and one, I'm not sure, I haven't heard around possible suspension. I don't know that that's been confirmed yet, a tip tackle or a dangerous carry for one of them. And that would concern them because they looked great in the midfield. I'm not sure they've got players in behind that. But for them, that's just about a confidence builder, right? That's just about them going into a test match against the All Blacks, having just beaten the number one team in the world. Now, it may not have been the strongest Springbok side, but I guarantee you this, they don't care. Like they don't care that it wasn't, you know, the team that that beat the All Blacks. It's still a team that pulled on the Springbok jumper. And the good thing for Australian rugby is once they get some confidence, all of a sudden they can build some momentum.
2: Hypothetical question. Let's say it's a World Cup final next weekend. Who wears 10 if everyone's fit for the All Blacks?
0: Oh, no, that's up in the air right now. That's 100%. I mean, it's look, Ruben Love did a fantastic job in those early test matches. Richie Moanga has been brought back to play for the All Blacks, and now he'll get his chance. Those are the two guys that are competing for that 10 jersey. They're going to fight it out. They're going to scrap it, and a lot of it's going to come down to how the team plays, and now Richie's going to get his chance.
1: He certainly is. Thank you so much. It's Jeff Wilson joining us from Palmerston North, of all places. Good luck to your boys there in the basketball.
0: Thanks very much. Appreciate it. See you.
1: Jeff Wilson, and he's right there. It'll be really interesting who does get that 10 jersey come the World Cup, but there's still a lot of rugby to be played between then and now.
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4: Tan Taupiki or Chance Nuku Klukstad, if for some reason they weren't picked in the Kiwi squad,
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4: Yes, indeed. Cooper Johns, of course, played a number of games first grade across the NRL and obviously his dad, a legend when it comes to the Newcastle Knights as well. Cooper, thank you very much for giving up your time. I'm keen to hear how it's been inside Johns' clan this week and what the emotion's been like throughout the last few days.
5: Thanks for having me, boys. As you can imagine, you saw Joey on the nine coverage last week crying in the commentary box, not being able to speak. And then we saw Dad crying on his show directly after. There's been a lot more tears through the week. And it just seems, I mean, it seems that the excitement hasn't started to build down, boys. Every day we get closer to this NRL Grand Final, there's more emotion from a lot of these Knights old boys.
6: Yeah, Cooper, I'm just interested to get your thoughts on that. You're more than well placed to answer this question. It kind of feels like Fox and Nine are having a little battle amongst themselves to see which Johns is actually more proud of Newcastle. when it, I guess, boils down to it, who does your vote go to when it comes to what a premiership could mean more to this weekend?
5: Oh mate, I know exactly what you're saying. It does seem like that they've got both Johnses crying on telly, and they're saying which one's more emotional. Both have got a lot of estrogen going through their bloodstream, so they're equally as emotional. But look, very different. Like Dad and Joey, like although as we see on the coverage the last 20 years, they've had to at times, you know, be quite critical of the Knights when they've been playing bad. So. And a lot of people have sort of given it to them through the years going, oh, well, if you're going to be critical, why don't you boys come up and coach the team and things like that? But, like, Dad and Joey both grew up in Cessnock, like, you know, obviously inland of Newcastle, but, like, all they ever dreamt of doing was playing for the Knights. And, you know, the hard-working identity that bleeds through Newcastle, you know, obviously the communities all works in the steelworks and in the coal mines. You know, my pop, their dad, Gary, he worked in the coal mines his whole career. So it's... To say, you know, that one favours Newcastle more than the other, it really is a photo finish. They both just love the club and that region, more importantly, of the Hunter, equally as.
7: How much of your time as a kid was growing up in Newcastle?
5: Mate, I was born in 99, so I missed the 97 grand final. I was born when famously the Melbourne Storm won it in an 8-point penalty try at the end. So I probably lived there for about 2 years, boys, and then Dad got sacked, which was good. So we moved over to England. we moved over to England where it was basically just raining and hailing for 24 hours of the day, and we got about 2 hours of sunlight, a bit different at Newcastle. But realistically, you know, my brother ended up playing for the Knights later in his career. And, you know, so although I didn't grow up a Knights, I actually never grew up a Knights supporter. I was a Melbourne Storm supporter, but what that club has done for our family, like I've never you know, shied away from understanding what that club has done for the Johns family and for numerous of other NRL families who have played for it. So I have so much respect for them, and I'm really rooting for them to win Sunday.

0: So where do you think they can win the game? Like, everything seems favoured towards the Roosters, the odds particularly, like they are heavy favourites, but where can Newcastle upset this Roosters side and win the NRL Grand Final, do you think?
1: Well, a lot of it comes down to, I think everybody's looking at the matchup at the moment, and you go, with how many injuries and suspensions the Knights have, on paper, like, the Roosters should really win this game. Like, there's probably not a thought in my mind that thinks, okay, Newcastle is a better team, but it actually has shades of back in the day, that 97 grand final where Manly had all the rep stars. They had the flashy coach. I think Bozo was the Australian coach at the time. They had all these great players. It was very much the rich club, but like Newcastle, if they're to win it, it's going to be on one thing, and that's effort and emotion. Like, they're not going to have better set plays, better individual stars who are going to blow the game open. It's going to be done into taking this game and taking the Roosters into a real dogfight, and it's just going to be like one-on-one efforts that are going to actually win in this game. Blokes like Matt Croker, Cody Hotwood through the middle, who's emerged as a really good front rower this year, they're just going to have to each try to win their one-on-one battles with the opposition number.
2: I agree with you. Emotion's their 14th man out there on the park, and it's worked so well for them in the last 3 weeks. But emotion can also be an enemy as well. And that's where I see the first 15 to 20 minutes will really set the tone of how this match is going to play out, because they could spend too many bickies from the Newcastle Knights' perspective in that opening 20 with emotion.
1: Well, it has a little bit been like this week, where you go, you know, there's two teams that are actually playing in this grand final. Like, you almost forget that the Roosters are even in it, because everything's been Newcastle. You know, Newcastle, what a story, Spoon to grand final. But we actually had, we've got a podcast coming out tomorrow on our podcast with, we've got Joey and Dad on, just to sort of preview the grand final. But it's also just speaking about what the community means to Newcastle. Like, what... when the town is going good, it is strictly on the back of the Knights going good. And that doesn't mean they have to be winning premierships, but the team showing, you know, effort, doing this sort of thing. So I have no doubt that, that episode was pretty special to be in the room and film it with them, but it just showed an insight into, yes, like you mean, the emotion can go one of two ways, where you get out there and the week's been such a big build-up that you get to the game and you're actually drained a little bit, like you are a little bit drained from the hype. But I think just how much the community has rallied around this Newcastle Knights team, I think those boys have got every reason to go out there and just give it everything, whatever they've got left in the tank, give it out on that field.
3: They certainly do. And just can you kind of explain for us, Cooper, around, like, Newcastle? We've been talking on the show this week about, you know, we've never really been there, don't have any affiliation to Newcastle, but everyone says how much they love their footy up there, and that's evident. You know, they're a one-team town, but in saying that, you know, the Warriors are a one-team country, Canberra are a one-team town, etc., and when they weren't winning, the crowds dropped right off, right? But Newcastle and the drought that they've been in terms of success, the fans keep on showing up there at McDonald Jones Stadium. So, like, what actually is it about the Newcastle faithful? Is there just not much to do there? Oh, like, all jokes aside, like, is it, why do they just continually get behind this team, win, lose or draw?
1: Well, there's two things about Newcastle, right, that really thrive the town. It's the beaches, so they love their surfing up there. And then, like you said, like, it is footy. Like, you go up and you drive past any town and there's a six-year-old and his dad kicking goals at every single, whenever the sun's out, any time of the day they're doing that. And it's you walk through Coles and Woolies and the checkout girl, she's saying, oh, how about the Knights? How are they going to go this week? Like, everything is to do with that. And like you said, the Waz, like, you've seen the Waz phenomenon this year. The whole country got behind them. But Newcastle's probably the last of almost like a real country town. It's almost like going to the South Island and going to Invercargill and everybody rallying behind the one big union team in Invercargill. Like, it is, although it's a bigger town, like, it is very much almost a country meets coast place, and everything revolves around the Knights. Like, everyone just loves the Knights. All the coal miners, people up there who are working their arse off every day, they're saving money so that they can take their family to the footy on the weekend and have a few beers with their mates. So, and like you said, win, lose or draw, they're showing up there. They're still selling that stadium out, even when they've had tough years over the last 15 years. So it's a special community. And you've seen that with, I dead set think there's probably going to be about 75%

0: of the crowd there out on Sunday at a core is going to be Newcastle Knights fans.
1: Awesome, that's what it's all about. Justin Holbrook, you alluded to him before. What has he done to get this team to this point off the back of last season as well?
0: Oh, mate, well, Justin Holbrook, like, people forget that, and we've seen some down years with the Titans. He actually had historically now you look at it, he actually did a really good job with the Titans when he was up there. So Justin's always been a great coach, particularly attacking. That's his forte. He's a great attacking coach. And having chats to some of my good mates up there last year, Kalen Ponga, Dylan Lucas, Matty Croker, it seemed like the way that they were playing, it just wasn't enjoyable. Like, you know, they were very structured, which didn't suit a lot of the players in their team, like Fletcher Sharp and Kalen, who like to get the ball and have high-risk plays, which can sometimes lead to errors. But at least you're playing fun backyard football. And Justin's gone up there. He's taken the shackles off a lot of these boys' wrists, and he said, boys, play. This is how do you want to play? I'm going to structure an attack that's suited to all of your strengths, so you guys are really interested in it. Practice the skill so that, you know, we can minimise our errors. But if we do have errors, boys, defend your ass off. And when you have that sort of accountability on yourself where he's allowing you to play the way that you want to play, when you do make an error, you want to back that up, and you want to back that up with your defence, so that a coach doesn't come in over the top and say, well, righto, we're not going to be able to play the way we want to play anymore because we can't defend our errors.
2: All right, Cooper, let's talk Clive Churchill. Some of us, you know, may want to make a dollar on the game. Outside of Sam Walker and Kalen Ponga, perhaps who are the couple of players for either side to win is going to be in contention for that Clive Churchill medal?
0: Well, another bloke born in Cessnock, Fletcher Sharp, he's hard to go past. Like, when you talk about all the eyes being on, Sandon Smith, who played great, and Kalen Ponga the week before, Fletcher Sharp's the kind of instinctual player who can go into a big game where big games are won on individual moments and not necessarily really good attacking shapes and structure that score the tries. It's blokes who, under fatigue, can put teams under pressure, and Fletcher Sharp's the best at that. You know, out of nothing, if I said at halftime, you wouldn't believe it, Fletcher Sharp's had a hat-trick. It's almost like Ezra Mam a few years ago in that Brisbane Broncos. He just puts himself in try-scoring scenarios all the time. So I think Fletcher would be a red-hot favourite to clean up the Clive Churchill if they win.
1: Mate, you are all over. It's been awesome to have you on. I can't imagine what the Johns household will be like in the next few days. So enjoy it, and I hope for your sake and your dad and your uncle as well, they can get the W. Go well.
0: Thank you very much, boys. And I'm going to Italy on Monday, and Joey's going to Bali. So if they win, I imagine there won't be much sleep going through customs.
1: That will be an enormous plane ride. Well, the best of luck with that either way. Great, man.
0: Thanks, boys.
1: Thank you. Thank you so much. Cooper Johns there, of course, son of Matty Johns, nephew of the great Joey Johns as well. They also have a podcast, he and his dad, Backstage with Cooper and Matty Johns. Make sure you check it out. It is a good old laugh.

0: optimism to mid-season meltdowns. 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
1: And he's rolled it for Perrine and Ramsey!
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0: myself, Stephen Foote, my sparring partner, as always, Brad Lewis. Brad, how are you?
1: Stephen, I'm good, mate. How are you?
0: Very well. Plenty to talk about, as per this week. And haven't we just had the most delectable little piece of news, well, nugget of news drop on our doorstep this morning with the announcement of the UFC Doha card. So we can have a quick little look at that, of course, including our own Navajo Sterling and Mr. Dan Hooker. We'll also take a look back at the weekend's action with the UFC Fight Night. Raul Rosas Jr. and Raoni Barcelos headlining that card, which didn't stink as much as we expected, Brad.
1: It wasn't bad.
0: We should start writing off these Apex cards, I feel like. Maybe they're getting a bad rap.
1: I have to say, and we will crack into this a little bit later, but the atmosphere at the Apex is on
0: it's way better, right?
1: On the improve.
0: Yeah,
1: there's people in there. They've done a good job, and I think Zuffa Boxing has a lot to do with that because a lot of the Zuffa Boxing cards will be taking place from the Apex. So they have certainly turned that into a venue that does not suck, and it almost reminds me of those 2003 or 4 cards at the Pearl at the Palms in Las Vegas when they had about 2,000 or 3,000 people in attendance
0: for those funky mezzanines
1: for all the Kenny Florian fight nights and Diego Sanchez fight nights. So actually, just on Diego Sanchez as a side note, there is a show out on Vice called The Dark Side of the Cage. And it's about these stories around MMA. And one of the stories is on the rise and fall of Diego Sanchez. It's a really, really interesting watch. So if you do have a way to watch anything from Vice, check out the rise and fall, the dark side of the cage, because there's some really good stuff in there, including a really good 45-minute doco on Diego Sanchez. Oh,
0: he sounds like a perfect candidate for that kind of feature. And, of course, UFC 332 this weekend. We can have a quick little chat about that for whatever it's worth, and a little bit of boxing news in there as well. So without further ado, Brad, UFC Doha, Qatar, November 21st.
1: Yeah.
0: Now, Navajo Sterling, Yuri Prochazka, Kevin Vallejos, Aljamain Sterling, Dan Hooker, Brian Ortega, and the list goes on. This card is absolutely stacked, and
1: I think some people got a fright
0: better
1: when they saw Topuria on there, but it's his brother. So
0: Alexander Topuria against Santiago Luna, a couple of really intriguing flyweight bouts, and Amir Albazi and Alessandro Costa, and of course Kyoji Hotaguchi, one of our Japanese faves, against Asu Almabayev. That's an absolute banger. I think that'll decide the number one contender, actually, the flyweight bout, assuming that Cup's going to get that title shot.
1: And a sneaky important heavyweight bout between Chimaev Gazaev and Talison Teixeira as well.
0: Also good.
1: Yeah, so
0: bit of Jared Cannonier.
1: Yeah, great card for
0: them. Bit of Jake Matthews.
1: Yeah.
0: This is undeniably stronger than the helping that we'll be getting this weekend on UFC 332.
1: Yeah, and it comes the week after the Madison Square Garden card headlined by Cyril Gane and Josh Hokett. So the UFC will be on a roll come November. And a massive Kiwi influence on this card.
0: The oil money goes a long way, doesn't it, Brad? So let's talk about this for a second, Brad, because I feel like Yuri Prochazka, Navajo Sterling, does this leave us any other trajectory, assuming a Navajo Sterling win, which is a massive assumption, but let's just work on that hypothesis right now, that if Navajo Sterling wins this fight, he's going to be first in line for Carlos Ulberg to welcome him back to the octagon.
1: Yeah. So I like where you're coming from this. Firstly, I think it's a massive step up in class for Navajo. But if you're good enough, you're good enough, right? So if he is going to be a world champion, he should be good enough to compete in this fight. It's a really, really interesting fight because Navajo is so technical and Yuri's the complete opposite in terms of untechnical chaos. So I find that really interesting. As far as Carlos goes, we just don't know what the timeline is, right? Like we just don't. Like it hasn't even been a year, right? So when was that fight? March?
0: It was April.
1: April. So you're looking at a year before he's even probably training for a fight, right? So
0: you could fit in another fight after this.
1: So what you could do is maybe, and I know Ankalaev has not been impressive, right? Like outside of his win against Pajeda when he won the title, the dude is a decision machine who fights safe and does not put himself at risk.
0: But he's damn dangerous.
1: But he's very good. And so I think what you could do is the winner of this fight fights Ankalaev in early 27 and then for either the interim title

0: was similar, and he always lost the big fight. He's never won the big fight. And you're right, he's lost four of his last five. I think he's lost five of his last seven. And he is on a career trajectory that's going down. He's moving up to 155. Dan Hooker is also on a career trajectory that's going down. But I think he's just a bit tougher.
1: Dan's looked a bit more game. I think there's he's got a bit left in the tank.
0: Ortega tends to break, right? Like, I don't think Dan breaks footy. I just think he just gets beat. Well, like, he gets knocked out, he gets submitted. But, the only fight I recall where Dan got beat up and taken to school was Edson Barboza, right? Like, where he got beat up. And just dominated.
1: Like a prolonged beating.
0: Correct. Yeah. And that fight, in the end, probably didn't do his career prospects any good.
1: Well, he bounced back pretty nicely after that.
0: But you consider the Poirier fight came after that, and that was also a war. Right? Like, yeah. Dan's been in some wars. I don't think Brian Ortega's been in wars footy. And, he's been in great fights. But, I think this is a winnable fight for Dan. I think if you look at his last sort of 2 years of work, this is the most winnable

0: toughness bracket as Hooker. Like, the guy is a warrior.
1: I think he gets broken down, man. Like, he gets broken down in fights. He does. Like,
0: he's as game as they come, though.
1: He is game, yeah, yeah. But I think he's got a breaking point.
0: He's definitely got his breaking point. The threshold there is much lower now than it used to be for him, absolutely. But yeah, in his prime, as you say, like, he was one of my favorite fighters.
1: Yeah.
0: The way he could mix in the jiu-jitsu and sort of that. He had the elbows, he had the knees. He was kind of one of these guys who brought the sort of multi-point striking in to mix in with the BJJ. Like, interesting, super entertaining fighter. And people loved to watch Mr. Brian Ortega.
1: But Dan's great for the UFC because he wins this fight footy and they can just make a fun matchup for him next, right, that the fans are going to love. Be it a Renato Moicano, or you want to get someone back on
0: I'm still a big King Green Hooker guy.
1: Yeah, and that's a fight. But again, I think Dan's talked about this and I think Renato Moicano talked about it, and he sort of said, Renato said, him, Dan Hooker, and Bobby Green are in that category of they're not going to match us up against each other because they want us to build someone up, right? So he's like, I've wanted to fight Dan Hooker for 2 years, but the UFC just will refuse to make that matchup.
0: Yeah, you got it right. Right, let's take a quick little break here. On the back of this, let's have a chat about Mr. Hau Hulsas and Haoni Barcelos.
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0: back with the Fight Club podcast. Myself, Stephen Foote, Mr. Brad Lewis across the room from me. We should also probably mention Brad Sydney, USC. Back down under in February the 7th. We've got a little rumored matchup there at the top of the card, Brad.
1: Michael Morales, who is awesome, versus Jake Della Maddalena, the former welterweight champion of the world, in a crossroads fight for Jake Della Maddalena, who not that long ago, had comfortably, was it Bilal Lost Muhammad that he beat, right? Like dominated Bilal in that fight.
0: Yeah.
1: And then just got absolutely rolled by Islam over five rounds in probably the most dominant five-round beatdown in title fight history. And then gets steamrolled by Carlos Prates and now has to fight the guy that many people believe is the future world champion, and Michael Morales, in front of his fellow countrymen in Sydney. Look, it'll be a hostile environment for Michael Morales. There's no doubt about that. I think you get all the drongos of Australia that are half cut on Forex and Fosters.
0: The Bogan factor is so strong.
1: Correct.
0: The Aussie
1: cards. Jack Della Maddalena comes across as a bit of a Bogan to me footy. So, it'll be a hostile cry for Michael Morales, but at the end of the day, man, skill always trumps Bogans. I think that fight, it's just Jack Della Maddalena, so interesting, goes from being a world champ

0: that, Brad. Mm. Don't hate that. All right, let's take a quick break again on the Fight Club podcast. When we come back, we'll have a look to Salt Lake City this weekend and UFC 332.
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0: payout for the three dogs.
1: Yeah, not at all. So UFC 332, I mean, we're going to be watching, aren't we, Brad? No doubt about it. But, yeah, as we said before.
0: And I'm on leave next week, so I can sit down on Sunday. I can watch the UFC. I can into the NRL Grand Final. Who are you backing, by the
1: Perfect.
0: Way, for the Grand Final?
1: I mean, I want the Knights to win.
0: So do I. Yeah. It's the Kalen Ponga thing, right?
1: I mean, who doesn't want the Knights to win?
0: How gutting was it? I don't know if you've seen the footage from Phoenix Crossland at the judiciary last night.
1: I feel so bad for him.
0: He was absolutely, he was bawling his eyes out knowing that he's missing out on this and a Kiwis World Cup game.
1: I feel so bad. Should he have been sent off, Brad?
0: No, he was sent off because it was Nathan Cleary and it was the injury.
1: I don't get that at all.
0: Yeah. I know we're digressing, but the run of the Knights is like, for you fight fans, it's like a guy.
1: It was a hip drop takedown, bro.
0: But the Knights coming into the grand final is like a guy who was 10-6.
1: But there must be a strong crossover audience.
0: Who's 10-6 in his MMA career, right? And then he fights three world champs in a row and beats them to fight for a world title. That is what, and he's 13-6 going into this world title fight. So he's a guy that comes out of nowhere to challenge for a world title, and that's what the Knights are. And I think if the Knights win footy, it will be arguably the best NRL premiership victory in history.
1: It's making me feel better about the Wild's loss, and I didn't actually think I'd be able to back the Knights after
0: that. It makes me feel worse about the Wild's loss because... I mean, Nathan Cleary doesn't get injured probably if we play Newcastle. But the way Penrith play, I thought we could have beat them. So it makes me feel worse about that loss. Anyway, I digress.
1: We digress. Right, we'll go have one more break here on the Fight Club podcast. When we come back, a little bit of boxing chat.
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0: mentality then, right?
1: Prize fighting. Don't we love it? Don't we love it? All the politicking and everything.
0: Just let the fight happen, man.
1: Let the fight happen. Yeah. Who are you picking in that fight, incidentally?
0: Fury. Yeah. He's too good.
1: I think
0: he wins comfortably as well.
1: Yeah. I hope he does. Right, that wraps us up for another episode of the Fight Club podcast. Join us back here next week where we can wrap up all the action from the weekend. Until then,
0: up the night.

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12: I'm good. I'm very happy down here in my new Plymouth and just... Getting through another day in paradise. It's all good.
13: Yeah, very good. Obviously, we'll get right into your career and what you're doing post rugby. I do actually just want to start there briefly. Are you still running around with the whistle at all these days?
12: Part time. Yeah, it's not a. I've been doing it once, a couple of years, and I literally started filling in at a game. I think my nephew was playing. They didn't have a referee, and it sort of carried on that sort of basis. I fill in games. I'm keen to follow my own kids play sport, a boy and a girl, and they're into everything. So I don't sort of want to miss that. But I then have the odd afternoon, and midweeks actually work well. I work sort of European hours now, so I can jump right in and see a lot of cool games needing a referee, and it's actually good for the work I do. Still involves with the laws of the game, things like that. So yeah, it's a hobby more than anything. It's probably a strange hobby to some people, but I've really enjoyed it. And I do say 10 games a year. Mostly it's sort of at under 15 up to first 15 level. Nothing too serious.
13: Has it given you a new lease on life either to what referees had to deal with in international rugby, or has it stopped and made you think how you were to referees when you were playing the game?
12: Yeah, both of those. Absolutely. I think you play enough, you realise how difficult a role it is for the referees, but then doing it...

0: it didn't actually matter if I was a yard slower because I was actually in the right place that split second before the faster guy. And so, you know, for the team and for getting over their game line or scoring the try, that's actually valuable, and that's what you want. And it's actually a lot harder to coach those sort of instincts than it is to physically get the speed and strength and things. So, like that, I definitely remember those moments. But honestly, right up until then, it was just me. I just loved the game, and I didn't always have a lot to make me feel like I was going to make a career out of it. Like I was never didn't make any age group teams through high school. Never even, you know, I think I made Taranaki secondary schools in my last year, but nothing nationally, nothing regionally. So it was always just playing because I loved playing it. It was never a feeling that I'd make a career out of this.
1: So we'll pick up from there. So I think you went to Wellington Victoria University because you're putting the head in the books and doing a good job there.
0: Yeah.
1: And I guess just signed up to what was the footy club you were with down there?
0: ODU, so the varsity club. So through my involvement at the varsity.
1: So were you straight to, because there's an issue now in club rugby. Kids are going from schoolboy rugby straight into the top team at the footy club. It's a really different landscape now to what it was 15, 20 odd years ago. What was your pathway? Were you into under-19s, into Colts, or were you one of those ones that went straight into the top team?
0: No, so straight. I went down. I was just down to varsity. There was no academy system. Taranaki rugby, although they used to give me a bit of grief for going to Wellington when I left. When I left at the end of high school, there was no one trying to convince me to come back or stay. I went down to study and just signed up with the varsity rugby team. They didn't have an under-19s team that year, so I just played Colts with that club, and played my first year at Colts. And as I say, I was little, so this was, I remember trialing at halfback, but the coach, I was starting to grow, so he said, mate, you're too tall at this stage for a halfback, and he pushed me out to the midfield. And that was my first time as a midfielder. And and then in my second year at club, I started Colts again, but that was the year Tad had seen me play in the midfield, and I sort of ended that season up with the Prem club team. And at that stage, that was when we had a few Hurricanes players. So we had Jay Spice, about to say Dave Hole, but he was a Pōneke man. We had Shannon Paku, guys Luke Andrews. We had a really good club team, and they actually came back and played club rugby. The Canes missed out in the semis, and then I remember having the sort of back half of that season playing with Steining, Paul Steinmetz, Jace Spice. We had this amazing back line, and it was then that I just realised that it was easy to look good around good players. And this goes, I think, to that other point I was making. You know, those are the skills that I had. I didn't have the attributes to stand out in an average team, but put me in a good team and I could look really good, you know, because I worked off other players. I could see what they were doing and I'd run off them. So, and that gave me that opportunity being in a good club side, and things just went from there, because then the following season, I think it might even be the end of that season, because I'd been in, the club was doing really well, you suddenly get noticed, and I was sort of pulled into my first real rep team, the Wellington Colts team, sort of just built from there and sort of kept making teams by looking good around other players.
2: You're being very modest, but being around those players must have helped enormously with the transition into the Lions, and then you play one season there and then you're into the Canes as well. Like, having been around those names that you just mentioned in club rugby must have made getting to that level a little bit easier.
0: Absolutely. And they got me in the team. I still remember, because it was the World Cup that Tana and a very young Ma'anonu went away in 2003. So that had taken out a couple of the midfields that would have been the Lions, the Wellington Lions. And Pete Alatini broke his foot. And there was, yeah, just a real lack of midfielders. And the guys I mentioned before, Jay Spice, and his best mate was David Howell. So even though, that's why I should mention him, even though he wasn't at OBU, they talked to the coaches at the time, Chris Boyd and John Plumtree, and they said, mate, get this boy along. They tell the story. This is the only reason I know it. Like, get this guy along from OBU. He's tiny, but he goes all right. and so I was thrown in, and that, I played sort of any, representative rugby with the Lions at all before that. And then I joined the team, and that was sort of mid NPC campaign of 2003.

0: final, and things sort of never look back in some ways.
1: Look, I know Spicy pretty well, and geez, you would have got an education on a Saturday night post game without question. But it's all good fun. But when you started into the NPC, like everyone always talks about, whether it's cricket or league or rugby, the jump up from club to NPC and then up to the Super and then into obviously the All Blacks. Did you notice that big jump from club footy into NPC?
0: Yeah, I did, but I loved it. I think I've talked about this in the past. Like, I think it was the way that I played. It made that adjustment easier because the players I played with were better, and because I relied on that and I sort of saw that as my strength, that it gave me real confidence. So I was never, because obviously your opposition's better, but I was never looking at it that way. I was just thinking, man, now I'm playing outside Paul Steinmetz, playing outside Jason Fife, and then, you know, I went to Super Rugby and the All Blacks, and suddenly it's Tana and Dan Carter, and, you know, so I'd always look at it that way. And as daunting as those elevations or those teams were, it was also, you know, a source of real motivation and inspiration to me, and that's, honestly, I think that's why it was 12 months, and I went from that club rugby player to an All Black, and then just enjoyed it. And, you know, there was no way that I ever felt it was easy or anything like that, but it was just something I really enjoyed and thrived on. So it was a very fast elevation. And even thinking back to it was madness, really. But it was something I just managed to, you know, keep myself pretty balanced about, and then I just didn't get it too overawed, thankfully.
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3: 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One bloke took 240 ODI wickets. The other played around at Augusta. It's Millsy and Guy on Sport Nation.

0: of the top 14, right? Like, it's amazing that he's... And I was, look, I was talking to him just the other day because they just... They lost, unfortunately, Ceylon to knock out the champions for the old Heineken Cup, as it was, the club competition up there. But, you know, he's playing in the toughest competition in the world, and he's still getting, you know, picked, albeit sometimes on the bench. He's holding his own up there. I watched him play at the start of this season, so that was September last year. I was up in France and watched him score a try, watched him just do what he does, you know, still at his age. It's a massive achievement, and a sign of just how good the guy is, that he's kept himself going all this time.
1: Just on, while we might as well cover this all off, eventually when you guys did work so well, you know, spend so much time together, and you were in the ABs for so long and the Canes as well, obviously, what did actually make you such a good combination?
0: I think it'd be a few things. I said before, like, just you've got to have that independent sort of motivation, like that's the starting point. We were massively motivated to be good players, and we were always pushing ourselves individually. But then I think, you know, a lot of people talk about the different skills you brought to the game. You know, you look at Mahan, you think a strong, got thrusting, powerful midfielder, and myself, something different. And he used to always talk about, oh, you know, I was the guy that set it up, he was the guy that crashed it. But we used to, and I know Smithy used to talk to us, because all the stats would reveal the opposite, that, like, particularly by the end, like, I was normally the one that would carry with a lot of our midfield plays, and that was the one that asked, because he had the amazing pass, and I think the attention that he brought from defences, I was the guy that could, you know, pick the running line and sort of penetrate, particularly from our, you know, launch plays. So I think that in itself, like, you realise we were both always looking to improve, like, and like the kicking game for both of us, it wasn't something we either did a lot of, or and that's probably the evolution of the game as much as anything, but we didn't kick a lot as a midfield. But by the end, you know, the both of us, whether it was me doing a lot of grubbers, because that was sort of in that outside channel, what was more natural for an outside centre, and Ma'az, you know, he ended up carving off 30-40 metres with his option kick, you know, the right footer, outside Dan, his left foot, all that stuff. We just constantly found ways to push each other, knew that, yeah, only way to survive is to keep adapting, keep finding ways, growing your game, and we'd push each other that way. Like, we would challenge each other, we knew each other really well. I knew what he would do under pressure during a game, if he started to get too aggressive and pushing guys, and, you know, I'd be able to tell him, you know, come on, mate, we need you, and he'd settle back down. And likewise for me, like, I'd, when I was under pressure or I'd made a mistake, I'd run around like a headless chook and not do anything. And he'd see that, and then, you know, just a couple of words, mate, calm down, we're all good. And, you know, that's what you need. That's what good players do well. You're always going to make mistakes, but it's how you respond, and you limit that to one mistake or half. You know, that's what you want to see with your leaders and your great players.
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12: 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One bloke took 240 ODI wickets. The other played around at Augusta. It's Millsy and Guy on Sport Nation.

0: you make sure you're coachable, you're going to come out, you know, with more happy memories than sad ones, I reckon.
1: Were you comfortable straight away? Because Millsy's right, like it's a meteoric rise to get to that point at that age from where you've come from. Did you feel comfortable straight away, or did that take a while?
0: I do, like I've said before, I do give a lot to the fact that I was, coming from the background that I had, I never put a lot of pressure on myself in terms of having to make the All Blacks. Like I absolutely was passionate about the team, but I never felt like, you know, if I missed out on the team, then that's it. Like I had this pretty well grounded. I owe a lot to my family that brought me up, to even the schooling that I had. Rugby wasn't the be all end all, and so yeah, that made me, like I look back at it, even talking about it now, I just enjoyed it. I had a smile on my face every day. I didn't know how long it was going to last. Each year I got selected was a bonus. You know, I'd done a law degree, so I felt like, look, I'm going to delay as long as possible me going back to be a lawyer, because I'd finished the degree. I'd had a summer class as a lawyer. I was like, man, that's years of hard work. So I just took that approach. I felt the whole time I was, you know, extremely grateful for the opportunity and the chance of having a career as a rugby player, and I think I didn't put too much pressure on myself, and then that plays into that whole comfort thing. Like I wasn't comfortable, but at the same time I wasn't, I didn't have that pressure or that anxiety around having to fit in or making a team just to feel like I'm had that status or anything along those lines.
2: Do you think it helped? You've stepped into that environment and some new international coaches, and, you know, Sir Ted, Shag, Wayne, all the boys are there, but they're all in their first year of being in that environment. Do you think there's a difference for you making your debut in that kind of the freshman coaches, or slightly different, say they've been there for 4 or 5 years already, established systems, like they were finding their way, you're finding your way. Does that help?
0: Yeah, look, everyone, because sports and always talk about timing. I very much think that, like, coming into that All Black environment when those coaches, they'd been selected like a year before, and they'd seen a few things, and then they decided pretty much after a year that a lot had to change within that All Black environment. And so the reason I was even picked, I said I'd had only had the one NPC, but they were looking for a whole lot of fresh faces. They were going on a tour. They wanted to change some things. And I just happened to be, playing at that particular year and in a team that went all the way to the final. And they picked me up, I just loved what they wanted to do with the team. I think they saw in me, like I said before, someone who was coachable, that loved the All Black jersey for all the right reasons, loved the history of it, loved everything and wanted to embrace all of that. So, and then it was just a matter of being alongside some generational talent in the names of, you know, Richie and Dan and all those that then came through in the sort of following 3 or 4 years. It was a great time to be an All Black, and those coaches and even the wider management, you know, the Gilbert Anokas, the Mike Crons, there was a whole lot of others within that team that sort of moulded a pretty special environment.
2: And so you've come into at a stage in the All Black journey where everything is dictated by World Cup. You know, the players in the 60s and 70s and not really the 80s had that pressure on them. Did you find being in that All Black environment, just everything is just dictated on that 4-year cycle?
0: Yeah, more and more. And I'll admit, I don't really like that. I reckon, and it doesn't always suit the All Black psyche. Like we were, particularly when I started, it was every test, like every game was a World Cup final for an All Black. Like, you didn't ever want to lose. There was never a friendly. There was never a feeling like, oh, you're building for something. Like, that just was not part of the psyche of All Blacks. And I felt that change. I felt that probably in 07. We almost felt like we had to change to win a World Cup, because I think you look back, like, we were dominating the world. And, like, that was probably one of the best All Black teams I'd ever been in leading up to 2007. And no one looks back on it like that, because we ultimately, we lost. We got knocked out in the quarterfinal. But we were rotating squads and winning those tours every game by 30, 40 points. It was an incredible team. But it was almost as if out of 07 we realised we weren't focusing on World Cups enough, and we were coming unstuck, because teams that did absolutely peak at the World Cup were knocking us over. And I think there's now another truth in that, and that's where we started to change and said, look, we're still going to try and win every game as All Blacks, but we've got to save something. We've got to be able to take our game to a new level at a World Cup, because that's what everyone else was doing. And that was very much sort of the focus, you know, into 11 and then 15. But in terms of the original question, I still don't like, I love every campaign. I love winning over in South Africa. I love India tours. I don't like this idea that we'll end up like football, where it's international friendlies, just waiting 4 years for a World Cup. You know, and I don't think it'll get to that, but it has certainly shifted.
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12: 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One bloke took 240 ODI wickets. The other played around at Augusta. It's Millsy and Guy on Sport Nation.
1: Conrad Smith with us, by the way, our Tuesday feature. All Blacks, great. Just around that World Cup side of things, 07 obviously doesn't go that well. Then you come and win in 2011. What, you kind of touched on it there, but was there anything that drastically changed either in the way that the team operated or the mindset of the team or anything like that that allowed for the result in 2011 that was drastically different from 2007?
0: Yeah, it was that mindset. Like it was just thinking about how we were going to approach it, and it was all about dealing with the unexpected, because that's what makes or breaks campaigns. And seeing it as a campaign, like we'd never, I don't think, seen it that way. We were just going to win more test matches and come out with a Rugby World Cup. You know, that was our approach previously, because. And why wouldn't you? Because, you know, we'd done that and won Letters Lows and we'd won Tri Nations and we'd won most cups that we were competing for. But then, you know, then it was just this mentality that actually the World Cup's completely different. It brings in its own pressures on everyone, on referees. The crowds are different. The impact on players is different. And unless we were to get our heads around that, then we were going to keep failing. And look, like we almost did. I'm not going to skirt around and say we dominated that. We won the final by 1 point, and and it could easily gone the other way. But at least I know I was on the field in that final, and we were deliberately playing out the processes we'd built for 4 years, saying, right, this isn't going to plan, but we're going to arm wrestle this one out because we weren't going to panic. And it was tough going, but yeah, we acted on a plan that at least we'd been talking about all the way from 2007, pretty much.
2: Relief afterwards.
0: And we were, even as a group, we were back together only about a month ago, and we still sort of talk about the relief and the way we probably only enjoy it now. Like, honestly, I remember 07, it was a great feeling, but the enormity of it probably doesn't sink in for a long time, because you're still pretty wrapped up in it all at the time. But yeah, it was pretty important that we got that 1 point.
2: Throughout these years, are you 100% a footy player? You touched on you got a law degree. Are you flirting around that space at this stage?
0: I was right from the start. You know, pick up from what I was saying earlier, like how important balance was to me. I jumped at any chance to get out of the rugby bubble. Mm-hmm. So I was, whether that was through the Super season in Wellington, I stayed connected with law firms. So originally the one I had summer clerk with, and then followed a senior partner who'd gone into a different firm, and that was a smaller one. So I just used to put the suit on and walk down and try my hand at law, and often didn't get past a coffee with some of the other workmates each day. But it was anything to remind myself that there's more to life outside of rugby. And if it was on All Black tours, you know, I was the one that organised the trips. I made sure we left the city, we left rugby, and, you know, hated guys being stuck looking at laptops, watching, you know, replays of their game, or you know, there was plenty of time in the week to do all that. Yeah, we were given one day off a week. It was important to get away from rugby. So, yeah, I did a lot of that, and I knew the value of it, so I was pretty strict on doing that my whole career.
1: Just before we delve into the post-career side of things and a bit more about what you're talking about there, I don't mean to, like, shit on any other teams that you've played with, but was the 2015 team, you were a part of it, we could all see it, the amazing team that was in 2015, is that the best team you've been a part of and potentially the best team in rugby history?
0: Look, I think that's for other people to say around... There's that team up to 07, and it's so dependent on your perspective.
1: Yeah.
0: I'm sure you can understand that. So look, I looked at Absolutely. That team, and I just remember we were picking a 15 and leaving like 50 guest veterans on the sideline. Like, there was Anton Oliver, Ruben Thorne, Doug Howlett. Like, these guys weren't even making a team, and so for me that squad was just insane. But as you say, I think the thing with the 15 team, and again, this came out a little bit when we were sitting around as old buggers that we are now, it was the product. We'd been together a long time, and so we didn't probably appreciate, you know, just the IP in the room, but we were, you know, we were seasoned veterans, and so, like, everything we were doing was... We spent a lot of time in it. We were very thorough. We were harsh. We were critical of each other. And it did bring out the best. And so we were a team. Like, it's hard to say we were better, because obviously there's a lot that goes into it. You know,
1: sure.
0: Did we have the talent that we had in 2011, or even in the years sort of in between that? But it was a special team to be a part of, and as I say, there was that own uniqueness because of, you know, a large group of us were sort of all coming to the end at the one time. So it's certainly one I remember with fondness, is probably the best way to put it.
2: What takes up your 40 hours a week now then, Conrad? Work life, what are you up to?
0: Well, I've stayed in rugby, so I've worked with the Player Association. I was involved with them right through playing. When you got a law degree and then you jump to a rugby team and you have one person that has to be the player rep, then even though I was only 22, and normally it's the 32-year-old, yeah. I was asked to be a player rep from my very first year. So I spent a long time. I had a lot of respect for what they did as an organisation, and then went over to France and was involved. So we have an international body sort of that represents the group on the global issues, and that worked really well. And then when rugby finished, I did a little bit of coaching, but I also did a little bit of work with IRPA, and I just knew after a year, it was the one or two weeks of work I did with them compared to the coaching that I loved and that I looked forward to the most, and it was sort of a natural sign for me to carry on that work. And even, you know, the bits I've sort of talked about, you know, in the time we've had, it's those things that I'm sort of passionate about, like helping players to think outside of just playing rugby, you know, during their careers, and explore other opportunities. It's making sure they're valued and still get the commercial returns they deserve out of a game that they drive, and all those sort of things. And I was fortunate to get a law career before my rugby started, so it sort of makes sense to now use it in a rugby space rather than in the corporate field, which I have done. I did have a little bit of a taste of that for a couple of months after I stopped playing, but pretty quickly realised it wasn't for me, and that if I could stay within the sport, then that's what I'd choose. So, yeah, that's sort of where it's led to, it's a role I really enjoy.
2: So through that, you're getting lots of exposure to world rugby. I've got a question for you, because I came to a lunch about 4 or 5 years ago that you spoke at, and you said at the time that the best rugby clubs in the world, New Zealand might struggle to get one in the top five, that being the Crusaders and maybe two in the top sort of seven or eight, and the floor went silent. They couldn't believe you. I'd be interested in your thoughts now of rugby clubs around the world.

0: world, how would you rank, say, the top four or five?
1: Yeah, well, hang on, I'd have to put the Hurricanes in that, at the top now. So I'd love to, but I stand by that. I do think, you know, I love this country. I love our supporters. I love how patriotic and passionate we are. But look, the rugby in Europe is going crazy, and look, that last Six Nations was like, if I hear the. I've got mates, you know, talking about rugby here, and like they're thinking this is good, Super Rugby, it's getting better, but like the Six Nations, it was the most tries ever scored, it was the most points they get. I think you asked to a man, it was the greatest Six Nations I've ever had. And this is the sport that people are still grumbling about in this country. They're playing the same rules, it's all the same, so something's going right somewhere. And in terms of the clubs, like, you know, what Toulouse and even Bordeaux are doing now in France, with the greatest respect, I think New Zealand would really struggle our clubs. Look, I'd love to see it happen. I think a Hurricanes v Toulouse tomorrow, I'd be more interested in that than another test match, to be honest.
2: Wow.
1: But yeah, and what Leinster are doing up in Ireland and have done for the last 10 years, it would rival anything that the Crusaders have done. So yeah, it's just the reality of rugby now, and it doesn't mean, you know, we're lacking for talent down here. I just think it's you know, there's been some obvious struggles with our Super Rugby since South Africa have left, and getting that level of competition back into this our domestic scene. But it's certainly not lacking up there, and they are benefiting from it, no doubt. Like the unions up there. Ireland, England, like the rugby they're producing is a direct result of how competitive their club competitions are. So it's it's a real challenge for us.
3: You've been so generous with your time, and we've had some outstanding insight into your career, mate. I still feel like we've brushed over so much, but thank you so much for giving up heaps of your time. It's awesome to get a little bit of an insight, mate. We really do appreciate it. Go well.
1: Not a problem. Happy to chat.
0: Thanks, Conrad.

0: The rugby league action doesn't finish with the NRL Grand Final. The Rugby League World Cup is almost here, with the best international teams going head-to-head as the season continues on the world stage. And for the Kiwis, the wait is almost over. New Zealand begins its World Cup campaign against Australia on October 15. Sport Nation will bring you live commentary throughout, so stay tuned for all the action as the tournament gets underway. The Rugby League World Cup, coming soon, live on Sport Nation.
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5: 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The Newcastle Knights take on the Sydney Roosters in an unmissable showdown at a core stadium. Don't miss this! 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Worried about footy withdrawal? 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
13: Yeah, obviously, when I went there, I think they're off the back of 3 wooden spoons, and we still had 30,000 at home games, and they're a loud fan base as well. 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They'll turn out, rain, hail, or shine. 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
0: 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TJ back Monday from 9 on Sport Nation. 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
14: Good afternoon, everyone. Welcome into the Rural Roundup. Firstly, I do just want to talk about Southland and the Clutha District. The government yesterday declared a medium-scale adverse event for that area. It is the wettest winter since 1980 for Southland. It's pretty dire and incredibly tough conditions. So we are thinking of you down there. And basically what this government decision means to unlock, declare the event, it unlocks extra support for farmers and growers, it $50,000 will go to the Southland and Otago Rural Support Trusts to provide more help on the ground. You know, that includes recovery and well-being events. It also unlocks tax relief, the MSD to consider rural assistance payments for farmers who can't meet essential living costs. So it's great to see that it's being recognised as extremely tough. Our message to you down there, farmers, if you are struggling, if you need help, reach out. It is there for you. You are not the only one struggling through it, and keep your chin up. We, like I said earlier in the week, we need you, we back you, and yeah, you're doing a great job in incredibly tough conditions. Coming up on the show today, we actually have very much a rural sport and hunting and fishing show. We are talking to Chloe Phillips-Harris, who joins us from Mongolia, from the desert in Mongolia. We have incredible footage of just where she's joining us from. So make sure you check out our socials, The Rural Roundup. We are also talking to Fish and Game. The trout fishing season opened yesterday and then into Bush and Blue. Well, actually, you could say that Fish and Game is also Bush and Blue, right? So the second half of the show is Bush and Blue, right? And then last up on the show, we are talking to Isabel Zitzelberger, the founder of Wild Chicks New Zealand. Fantastic yarns. But first up, we are heading to the Auckland International.

0: as well. So how hard are those 6 days for riders?
1: Yeah, they're pretty grueling. If we look at off-road racing here in New Zealand, it just doesn't compare. So there's 6 days of riding, and for anyone that isn't too sure what enduro is, because it is a sort of confusing thing to explain, the format is exactly the same as rally car racing.

0: out the whole entire day. It's only the time on those special tests that's calculated, and you know, whoever has the least amount of time is winning. But all of those six stages for each 6 days of racing are all tallied up at the end, and then the teams are three riders, so it's the combination of their times for total time. The transfer stages in between it are equally as important. You're given a set amount of time from going from A to B, and every minute that you are late or over time, you're penalised a minute. Then if that's not enough, at the end of the day, you have 15 minutes to do all your own maintenance on your bike. No one's allowed to touch your bike. You have to change your tyres, which we have to do every day because they're doing so many miles on the bike, the tyres wear out. The endurance of the rider is really important, but the endurance of the motorcycle and having it staying running and running well for that 6 days is equally as important.
1: And refueling as well. I mean, it's a massive, massive event. What's it like when you're racing that? I mean, from your personal experience, can you tell us what it's like when you're racing those tests and what's going through your mind?
0: It's not really comparable to anything that we have in New Zealand. Because there's 700 riders, the tracks just become so rough and rutted out. Anyone listening, if they've, you know, raced motocross nationals, it's like riding a motocross nationals track after the end of the day. That's what it looks like at the start of the day. And wow. Usually you do two loops. So this year, for example, days two and three is the same track. It's a 120K loop. And they do the same loop twice for the day, but we're using those tracks for days two and three. So that will be equivalent to 2,800 riders riding over the same terrain by the end of day two.
1: And you just cannot
0: and not
1: even
0: just
1: predict.
0: Dawdling along.
1: Yeah, you cannot even predict what's going to happen or what the track's going to change in between those two races or three and four races.
0: Absolutely not. And that's where having a larger team, a support team coming along with us is really critical, and it'll help us a lot this year, I believe. So we have six motorcycles that we've hired. So a lot of us will be out on the tests on those fast sections, looking for lines, looking for areas where if it's wet or something that aren't impassable. So we're working as a team to send videos back to the people at the start of the test,

0: she's a pretty tough cookie for a 16-year-old. She's been definitely putting the prep in. And same with Charlotte. Charlotte's a mechatronics engineer over in the UK. She works for Triumph Motorcycles, and she's actually been there as a support person. I call her a hype girl. She was there every which way you looked with her GoPro and a set of goggles and some lollies to throw at you, not just last year, but the year before as well. So even though she hasn't raced the event, she's well experienced in what's to be expected, and looking forward to day one getting underway. It'll be really good for these guys. Like last year we went in and they were very green, and it was definitely deer in the headlight situations for not only them but their parents. And so going back this year with that experience, we can really build on our results from last year. And that's what I've always said. This isn't like a 1-year program. We need to foster these young kids to, you know, get anywhere near a podium. You can't expect that your first time out. Like, we need experience, and I think we'll get that. And I know we're probably getting ahead of ourselves because we haven't got to Portugal yet, but that's going to flow into Wales for next year as well.
1: My last question to you there, Kylie, is obviously the logistics to get over there. It's a huge cost for these riders. What has been, you know, the support from Sport New Zealand, High Performance Sport New Zealand, you know, all of those entities, and also the fundraising support that you guys have received?
0: Yep, really good question. So it is a really expensive event to get to from down in little old New Zealand. Bike hire, race entry fees, or flights to get over there, and that each rider's paid $20,000 to $30,000 out of their own pocket.
1: Wow.
0: And that's not including you know, the expenses and training and preparing for the event. So we've tried really hard to get some sponsorship and support behind us, and unfortunately that hasn't happened this year. We have got some really great support from Motorcycling New Zealand and FIM Oceania, and some of the Motorcycling New Zealand affiliated clubs have helped support us and do some fundraising, which has been awesome. We ran an adventure bike fundraiser a few weeks ago, which was really successful. So we've managed to cover the team's FIM licenses and entry fees, which were, I think, close to $3,000 a rider. So that was a really good start. But if anyone's listening that wants to jump in and help support, we'd be more than welcome to talk to you on how we can support each other.
1: It's an incredible event, 100 years of it in Portugal this year. It's going to be massive, and we are so proud to have, you know, three New Zealand teams heading over there, and we can't wait to see how you are doing. Kylie, thank you so much for your time, and safe travels, first of all, and we'll catch up with you in a few days when you land.
0: That sounds fantastic. We will be doing a video vlog. It'll be posted on Motorcycling New Zealand's YouTube channel. And we will also be doing daily updates on Instagram and on Facebook as well. We'll chat again next week.
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1: Right, now we are talking Equifest, New Zealand's premier equestrian festival experience. Joining us now is Chloe Phillips-Harris. She's presenting at Equifest and teaching clinics as well. But currently, she's on the line right in the middle of the Mongolian desert. Chloe Phillips-Harris, welcome into the Rural Roundup.
2: Thanks, Erin. It's so good to be here, even from remote Mongolia.
1: Now, tell us what you're doing in Mongolia, because it sounds absolutely incredible. You're standing in the desert with camels next to you going on your last expedition of the year.
2: Yeah, that's right. So I'm out here in the Gobi Altai and we are going to see the eagle hunters. But right now I'm standing next to a lineup of camels and it's sunrise and it's beautiful red sand dunes and a blue lake and it's just stunning. And then over the next few days, we are going to be riding with the eagle hunters, which is not people hunting eagles, just so those at home don't get upset. It's Kazakhs and they have trained eagles and they ride out on horseback and go hunting with their eagles and that's their way of life.
1: That is incredible. I didn't even know that was a concept. Can you tell us how they use the eagles as a tool to hunt?
2: Yeah, so it is so fascinating. So they're a nomadic people and they have two ways. Some people will catch a young eagle in a nest and raise it and train it to hunt and, you know, train it on rabbits or a bit of skin, and they have an incredible bond with their birds. And then other people will wild catch eagles at about 3 years old and tame them and use them for hunting. And it's a really interesting way of life, because all of the eagle hunters that I've met over the years will only keep their birds for a few years. So they'll keep them for maybe about 7 years and then they re-release them into the wild to breed. So it is this incredible balance of working with a wild animal and then re-releasing it. And really, it is like stepping into the film set of Game of Thrones in real life when you're out there with them. You know, they're riding their horses in their furs with their eagle on their arm through these mountains in this pretty barren, harsh landscape. And it is one of those things that I quite often have to pinch myself to remember that it's real.
1: That sounds, it's like something out of a movie. You have to send us some photos because it sounds amazing. Can you tell us who goes on these expeditions with you?
2: Yeah, it's incredible. So we get people from around the world, anyone from, you know, in their mid-20s to their mid-60s, women and men. And I think just people who are passionate about adventure and expeditions and want to do horse riding with a difference and want that real immersion in Mongolian culture. You know, don't want a tour bus experience staying at tour camps, but really want to stay and ride with the Mongols.
1: Yeah, and I mean, you were inspired 12 years ago to start leading these expeditions when you completed the Mongolian Derby. And that's just finished up recently as well. Paint us a picture of Mongolia and why it's so special to you.
2: Oh, I think for me, like, I still remember getting on that first horse in Mongolia and just this vast open green hills with like rocky mountains in the background and the endless horizon and blue sky and just being able to go nonstop. And I think it's that vastness of Mongolia that really has always captured me, and the kind of untamed aspect of it that is just feels so special. And it's just never gotten old. And I think now, you know, having spent so much time here, it's the diversity of the culture. You know, you have the eagle hunters in the west, you have the people of the desert with their camels, the people in the north with their reindeers, and but still in every part of the country, just that vast wildness while still hanging on to this beautiful nomadic culture.
1: Yeah, I mean, it just sounds incredible. And the way that you talk about it, I mean, we've had you on the show before, is I can't wait till the day that I can come on one of these. See the yaks and the horses, the camels, the reindeer, eagle hunters. I mean, how incredible is that? It's just, there's so many people in the world who would never, ever in their whole lifetime get to experience something like this. And you do it constantly.
2: Yeah, I do. I do feel very, very lucky. It's not lost on me that I get to see these incredible things and still get to have, you know, my horses and everything back home in New Zealand. Like, I do some days pinch myself and can't believe that, you know, going on a horse race in Mongolia transformed my life into this, you know, over 10 years later.
1: It's an amazing story and you've done so many amazing things. And coming back to New Zealand, I assume you'll be on your way soon. Equifest is coming up as well.

0: Like, I love the event. I think it's such a great one on the New Zealand Equestrian calendar. I do have a little bit more time this time. Like, I fly in and land at a reasonable hour and should be back in New Zealand the day before Equifest starts. But yeah, really excited to be back in New Zealand and straight into it.
1: So tell us about what you're doing at Equifest, what you're presenting, the clinics that you're teaching as well.
0: Yeah, so

0: coach, and I still do a lot of coaching. So at Equifest, I'll be presenting on cross-country skills for the everyday rider and what you can do at home to kind of become a confident, fearless cross-country rider and develop your horse. And I always want people to feel like going up the levels is really achievable. And I think when I was a young rider coming through, it just seemed that it was possible. Like if I trained my horse and kept working, I could get up the levels. And that is definitely what proved true to me. And I want to really encourage the next generation of riders to come through and become great horsemen and women and learn those skills and have something that they can work on at home, even if they don't have access to the most incredible equestrian facilities. That there's still so much you can do at home with simple jumping exercises to become a really confident rider.
1: Yeah, I mean, confidence has to be built, right? It's not something that, well, actually, it can come to you naturally, but it has to be built as well. It goes hand in hand.
0: I absolutely believe that. And I think there's a sometimes a stereotype that you're either brave or you're not. But I think like courage and fearlessness and confidence is just like building any other muscle, you know, the right exercise and practice, and you get better and better at it.
1: Tell us about the Wild Horse Project as well. What's been happening up in Northland with the wild horses, and what updates do you have for us since we spoke last time?
0: Oh my gosh, we always seem to be busy up in Northland. At the moment, we're taming the last of the kind of stallions that we've mustered this year. A lot have gone off to their new homes. The day before I left, I actually dropped two of our horses that we mustered this year off to the most lovely home in Whangarei, and they were two of these lovely, happy, young wild horses, and they went to a family with a pony mad girl. And so I think those two will be having a great time. And I just love seeing that change, eh? Like I see them when they come in and they're wild and woolly and, you know, everything you expect a wild horse to be. But underneath it all, most of them are big softies. And to see them go off to the next generation of pony club kids as these like happy, cuddly ponies is always quite a thrill. But when I'm back, we'll probably be mustering again and starting the new batch.
1: Well, we can't wait to hear more about that and see you at Equifest and catch up with you again. All the best for your last expedition over in Mongolia, and we can't wait to see those photos.
0: Oh, thanks, Erin. Looking forward to being back in New Zealand and at Equifest very soon and sending you some photos.
1: And Equifest is on from the 16th to the 18th of October at the Claudelands Events Centre in Hamilton. It's 3 days of world-class educators, competitions, entertainment and shopping. My favourite.
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2: 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The Rural News, brought to you by Massey Ferguson. Don't stop, keep moving. Put a new Massey Ferguson to work now with no repayments until April 2027.
3: Agriculture Minister Todd McClay and Rural Communities Minister Mark Patterson yesterday classified the extreme wet and cold conditions across Southland and the Clutha District as a medium-scale adverse event. Mr. McClay said up to $50,000 will go to the Southland and Otago Rural Support Trusts to provide more help on the ground, including recovery and wellbeing events. It will also unlock tax relief. The classification covers the whole Southland region and the Clutha District in Otago. Rural Communities Minister Mark Patterson says, for regions like Southland, El Nino can mean more rain and cold temperatures, and we are now seeing the effects of that. This is the third spring in a row that Southland and Clutha farmers have faced tough weather. That takes a toll. I encourage people to check in with their family, neighbours and staff and to ask for help if you or someone you know needs it. New health and safety guidance will give farmers greater certainty about what is expected of them when managing risks on farm, Federated Farmers says. Workplace Relations and Safety Minister Brooke Van Velden yesterday launched two new Approved Codes of Practice, or ACOPs, covering roles and responsibilities in agriculture and safe farm vehicle operation. Federated Farmers Health and Safety spokesperson Greg Anderson says the finished ACOPs provide much-needed clarity around how health and safety responsibilities work in the fast-changing environment of a farm. The ACOPs will come into effect on the 1st of April 2027, alongside amendments to the Health and Safety at Work Act 2015. And that is your Rural Roundup news for today.
2: Make no repayments until April 2027 with Massey Ferguson. Massey Ferguson, born to farm.
4: The new freshwater fishing season is underway across the country, kicking off yesterday. Our Fish and Game Chief Operating Officer Richie Cosgrove joins us now to discuss, and actually joining us from the Lewis Pass. Richie, welcome into the show.
5: Oh, thanks for the opportunity, Erin. It's really good to be able to talk to you.
4: Now, tell us about the new season underway. What are you seeing out there?
5: Oh, today I've been out with one of our teams in the Lewis Pass designated waters fishery, so that's one of our best fisheries in the country. And what I'm seeing is families, actually. We're seeing family groups of ages going out, all ages going out together, you know, and this is not a sort of benign environment.

0: And the other thing is, I'd say, is persistence pays off. Yeah. If it's not working, change up your lures, pick something else, try something else, keep trying.
1: Yeah, that's great advice. Thank you. Because, usually when we go out fishing, we just kind of throw it in and hope for the best. But hope is not a good strategy, is it?
0: No. And there's heaps of info on our knowledge hub. There's, spin fishing basics, and then there's advanced spin fishing. And as I say, the reading the water is probably the most important one, because that tells you where the fish are going to be hiding. And that is a good starting point. Yeah.
1: Wonderful. And I mean, it's white baiting season as well. How's that been going across the country, Richie?
0: Oh, we don't look after whitebait, but I do have varying reports. I was talking to one of our regional managers yesterday. He was having a day off, and he'd got 4 pound in half an hour. So he was quite happy where he was. I won't say which part of the country he was in. We did have another colleague who got one whitebait after a whole day. So they gave that one back to the river. So yeah, varied is how I'd say that. But that's all secondhand knowledge and anecdotes.
1: Yeah, well, one white bait isn't quite enough for a
0: No.
1: fritter, is it? But I'll get those coordinates from you after this. Richie, thank you
0: Most certainly.
1: so much for your time. That is Richie
0: Anytime. Pleasure.
1: Cosgrove from Fish and Game.
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0: find a spot that Chloe could get reception to actually do that interview as well. So very big thanks to her for putting in the effort.
1: Yeah, what a beautiful human being she is, isn't she? And Isabel Zitzelberger as well. Actually, and Kylie, and Richie, thank you to all of our wonderful guests today. Kylie Dorr, Chloe Phillips-Harris, Richie Cosgrove and Isabel Zitzelberger. Thank you, Craig, for your help as well and for the rural news and everything else.
0: No, you're welcome. Don't know what the weekend holds, but I'm waiting with bated breath.
1: Right, that should wrap us up today. Stop talking to me, Craig, because I will keep going. Thank you, everyone, for tuning in. That is us. Job done. Have a wonderful weekend, and we will talk to you on Monday.

0: Millsy and Guy.
1: 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You all good, buddy?
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2: 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I know, yeah. I'm 30. I've still got a bit of...
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4: 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Over 3 weeks, they overcame adversity and underdog status until only 2 teams remain. The Newcastle Knights take on the Sydney Roosters in an unmissable showdown at a core stadium. Don't miss this. Action starts 9:30pm Sunday only on Sky. Worried about footy withdrawal? Rugby League World Cup starts Thursday, October 15 on Sky. Guy.
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5: Good morning and welcome to this week's edition of The Local Game, taking you closer to what's happening in grassroots sport all around the country. Stephen McIver with producer Henry in the seat early. He wants to have a good old chat and why not? Hey, Henry, how are you, mate?
6: Very good, Stephen. How are you going?
5: I am good. Heartland Rugby. We love our Heartland Rugby and we talked to the Hotafinawa coach and North Otago coach last week. We're going to hear from Donnie Bell, the Heartland commentator this week, because it's going down to the wire. Now, remember we talked about Hotafinawa Kapiti and North Otago? They were on the cusp and they had to have bonus point games. Well, last week, Hotafinawa Kapiti got tipped up by North Otago 45-31.
6: And they were also on a three-game winning streak, weren't they?
5: They were. And so North Otago are still on the hunt. Right now, ahead of today's games, North Otago on 27 in fourth position, and Thames Valley are sitting in 27 in third position. Right behind them, South Canterbury and Hotafinawa Kapiti, but they need big bonus point matches. Now, North Otago today will be playing, let's just double check that, North Otago today play West Coast. Now, in respect of West Coast,
6: yeah,
5: you got to suggest that they might get the W here, right?
6: Yeah, I think so. And it's been close year all season, though.
5: It's been great.
6: Like, if you think of the results, like, what about the 43-42 last week? I'm sure you were just about to probably touch on that. But
5: I was going to
6: I just thought, like, 43-42, Mid-Canterbury. Was it Mid-Canterbury over South Canterbury?
5: No, it was Thames Valley. So they're probably feeling a little shaky right now.
6: And it's a big game this weekend between Thames Valley and Mid-Canterbury, right?
5: You got it. 1 o'clock today at Ashburton Showgrounds.
6: And that's a big one for the Meads Cup because, actually, Mid-Canterbury are probably safe. Yep. Thames Valley could fall out of the top four if...
5: You don't know, do you? Because I think the one thing that South Canterbury, if we talk about someone outside on 23, their for and against is 115 points.
6: Yeah.
5: Like, their for and against for North Otago is 40, 75 for Thames Valley. I mean, when you think about it, this is going down to the wire for that Meads Cup and then the Lahore Cup drop, the second tier cup, which is still a big win, right?
6: And it is, because it's also, it keeps teams involved. Like, I like the competition of when there's 10 teams and it's like the top four, you go your own competition, and then the, not bottom four, but the next four go into a separate competition as well. It keeps that alive, but then the bottom two teams who were the two best teams in the competition, understandably, they don't make the playoffs at all. But it still keeps a lot of those mid to lower tier teams in the hunt. You'd say even sixth place have a chance of the top four.
5: She's a big old day in Heartland Rugby, which I think, and as we've discovered, and we both love, the essence of rugby in New Zealand has been displayed with our coach chats and player chats this year from Heartland Rugby. And we want to just say early thank you to all of those people in Heartland Rugby because you've been absolutely killing it for us.
6: And absolutely. And also, we've been messaging people all week trying to get people on for the show. And everyone replies. Everyone's like, can I do this time? Like, I'm sorry, I can't do this time.
5: Nothing is a problem, Henry, right? Unlike you, because you're just a rolling problem. Mm. No. Ben Fisher. Now, last week we talked to Kane Jury, who is the under 18 coach for the Pathways, and they're having this big Pathways competition under 18s. It's game day 2 was last week. Today's game day 3, the final day.
6: Tomorrow.
5: And I want to talk to him about, and we're going to talk to him about just particularly the critical nature of this this

0: with the Hotofenua coach last week, right? And he said, and we always talk about rugby's in trouble. And he said, well, in the Hotofenua company area, particularly Shannon.
1: We're not.
0: We've got three new teams. And the reason behind it is putting people on the ground. So I'll be intrigued to know what Ben has to think about that, because of the constant, oh, rugby's falling apart. It's not.
1: No, it's not.
0: Because there's always talent available.
1: And then if you think of the summit, which we briefly touched on last week with the NZR and about the provincial competitions, and like that looks like there's a lot of problems. And then you go to the development, you go to the lower leagues, you go to club rugby, you go to the 85s, which we've touched on a lot this year. And it's like there's aspects that just all needs to come together in a stronger way.
0: And I think when we talk about this problem with those supposed problems that's at that higher level, and how does the game has a base, and there's a genuine feeling that it's being ignored. Yep. So that'll be the critical part. Does the game get ignored at the bottom? We know there is talent there, and there are people at ends that are working their butts off to find the next the next ABs, the next Black Ferns, the whole nine yards. So that's, the next couple of weeks are going to be interesting as far as NZR are concerned.
1: And tomorrow's game's a big one. Like this week on Wednesday, the Australia Schools played against the New Zealand Schools. New Zealand Schools won that. The New Zealand Barbars. So basically the second team, which we're kind of talking
0: they'll
1: about.
0: They'll take the win, though.
1: They'll take the win. Yeah, they well, they lost to Australia 18s. And then, so the big game this weekend is Australia 18 versus New Zealand Schools Sunday. In St Paul's
0: Collegiate.
1: In Hamilton.
0: They're having a good time. All righty. And just also today, we're going to talk to Jack Hawkswood, who last week at Rally Whangarei became the champion elect. Basically, he will be the New Zealand Rally champion. First father-son to do that, in the sense that he's the first second-generation driver to win the championship after his dad, Andrew, won it in 2017.
1: So he's the first person to do that in New Zealand?
0: Yeah, well, it could. Yeah, first time ever. The other Jack Stokes, hadn't ripped the wheel off his car and rolled the car, he was still in contention. And if he'd won, it would have been the same thing. His father, Brian Stokes, won the championship. So there is a lot coming this morning on the local games. Stay with us right here on Sport Nation.
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0: was, you know, growing up, I spent a lot of time around with Dad at rallies, and, you know, going to, I went to all of his rallies, hanging around it. But, you know, he is the main sort of driving factor. I think a bit of Colin McRae as well. You know, I saw a lot of Colin McRae, you know, when I was quite a bit younger. And, you know, like just seeing all that, that was really what pushed me towards it. I think some of my earlier driving styles might have reflected how Colin McRae and both my and my old man used to drive. But
1: what's that flip?
0: Managed to pull that out of me.
1: Is that flip top head, disengage brain, go?
0: Yeah, pretty much. Yeah, just using all the road all the time. Drain to drain. You know, pull the handbrake when you see some spectators, even if you don't need to.
1: Were you driving before you actually got your license?
0: Absolutely, I was. We had a farm. We've got a farm out in Whitford there. Oh man, I used to roar around that place and pretty much anything that had a wheels and a motor on it. It was racing around the farm.
1: Yeah, but I think the other important thing is you've been lucky to be around people that have experienced it. You're pointing in the right direction, and none closer than Jason Farmer, your co-driver. How big an impact has he made on this championship?
0: Oh, he's been ever since he came on. You know, Jason's been just absolute superstar. Like I couldn't ask for a better teammate, better person to have in the car with me. You know, he just that. I think it was 3 years ago now. It was that first rally that we did together, and we won the rally. So I think that was my first ever time. That was the first time I'd ever won a rally as well. So I think that was. I think we knew we had a little bit of lightning in the bottle there.
1: What did he change about you though?
0: He's just so much calmer, mate, and like he, you know, he just keeps me level-headed. You know, nothing fazes him. Like, look, we go out and we have the absolute worst stage. Have the absolute worst stage. You know, everything goes wrong. Nothing's good. And we'll just be cruising down the road to the next one and he'll just go, oh, mate, let's just have a good one in the next one, eh? Like, it's just that level-headed approach that just, you know, keeps everything together. And he's super organised as well, which, you know, sort of keeps me, you know, calm, and you know, it just you've got to be able to trust your co-driver implicitly, it's just incredible.
1: The interesting thing there, Jack, is trust, right? You mentioned that straight away about the co-driver. Is there always that element of God? I hope he gets it right, or is it just pure God honest? No, I can close my eyes and he'll tell me where to go, and I'll still get there.
0: Yeah, and it pretty much is like that. And like, hey, look, I make mistakes all the time, and you know, Jace makes mistakes as well. But you know, he's pretty. Whenever he makes a mistake, he's pretty quick to correct himself. But look, it's I trust anything that comes out of his mouth. You know, as we're going through the stage, if you know, he says it's a five, and if he says it's a five, then a bloody better well be a five.
1: You're the first Toyota to win the National Rally Championship, Manufacturers Championship, still on the line in Bay of Plenty Rally. Nico Kao, the head of GR Racing here in New Zealand, thinks you should be racing internationally.
0: Yeah, hey, look, it's certainly something that we're looking at. I definitely do want to, you know, sort of in the next year or so, try and get overseas and. Do some stuff over there, but what that looks like at this stage, we're not 100% sure.
1: Are there certain countries you would like to give a nudge? Like I've always thought, you know, that the big one would be going to Sweden or Finland, where rally is godlike because they're just lunatics. Is that something on your bucket list?
0: Oh, hey, look, going to Sweden or to Finland or something like that that'd be bloody cool, all right. But I think definitely there's some bucket list rallies I've got, you know, somewhere in sort of South American, you know, maybe a bit of Argentina, Portugal, places like that. I'd definitely like to go and have a crack at.
1: What intrigues you about South America?
0: I'm not sure really. It's I just you know you watch the I just watched the I just watched

0: us, mate. I just want to really can try and rustle something up for us, mate.
1: Yeah, sure.
2: Yeah, nice. Put him on the spot, mate.
1: Yeah, yeah.
2: He's gone bright red here. It's outstanding. Great work from you, Kano.
1: I'll flick you some options, all right?
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4: 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The Newcastle Knights take on the Sydney Roosters in an unmissable showdown at a core stadium. Don't miss this. 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
5: Well, team, we're getting down to the business end of the Heartland Championship with just one round of the regular season remaining before we head into the Meads and Lahore Cup playoffs. And who else? 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Tell us what it's like going into this last.
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5: The heartbeat of the Heartland is Donny Bell. It's a big week ahead, isn't it?
7: Oh, it is. It is. It's really exciting. And thank you for the wonderful intro, guys. And very excited to be on the show with you both. It is. It is the pure love of the New Zealand community, whānau, friends, just those small towns that have such massive heartbeats out there who care oh so much about rugby and those they know that are caught up and involved. It really brings a lot of these beautiful towns throughout New Zealand to life. And

0: From opening weekend optimism to mid-season meltdowns, the Premier League always delivers. 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
2: Champions have risen, legacies made, and now the final battle begins in the 2026 NRL Telstra Premiership Grand Final, Sunday 9:30pm only on Sky. 17 teams became 8 finalists. Over 3 weeks they overcame adversity and underdog status until only 2 teams remain. The Newcastle Knights take on the Sydney Roosters in an unmissable showdown at a core stadium. Don't miss this. 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Worried about footy withdrawal? 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
7: A very good morning to you. Welcome into the Mail Run ahead of a massive day of racing, obviously both here and across the ditch as well. Taranaki Breeders' Day at Hawera, the Kaimai Stakes at Matamata, and of course, Well Written going around in the Epsom later on over in Sydney. Guy Havelt here alongside Sam Casey. Morning to you, mate. As I say, an exciting day ahead.
8: Yeah, certainly is, Guy, for a multitude of reasons. Domestically, a couple of nice meetings, competitive as well. And the weather looks to be playing ball here across the Tasman. It's very much rain, go away. Unfortunately, Melbourne been absolutely soaked. And look, we had Stephen Marsh on our radio show during the week, and he was a little bit iffy if the rain come, confidence-wise, with Well Written there at Randwick. So hopefully the forecast is wrong and those thunderstorms don't come and she can ping off a dry track and do us Kiwis proud.
7: Yep, that would be glorious to see. All right, we'll get around the grounds shortly. Sam Williams will join us out of Little Avondale. Lisa Latter, Cody Cole, Andrew Scott, Sam Burgesson, Matt Cartwright, Briar Weatherly, and we'll also chat to Zach Lloyd, who will, of course, ride Well Written in the Epsom Thad Taylor later on as well. That's all to come here on the Mail Run. First of all, though, let's bring in Regan Donison, who is, of course, the general manager at Matamata Racing. Regan, very good morning to you. Thanks for joining us. I'll just go straight to it. Conditions, weather, track, what can we expect today?
9: Yeah, well, luckily we're a bit nicer than Aussie. We had that sort of rain last year, so it's our turn to have good weather, but the track's in good nick. We're currently a soft 5. It'll keep improving through the day. It's a bit overcast, but yeah, let's hope the rain stays away.
7: Yeah, nice. And what about the rail today, mate?
9: Yeah, we're in true position for this meeting. We've got a bit of a fresh piece of ground there. It'll be it'll be a great little spot. Waitaki, it'll breeze up on the fence here this morning with Craig Grills, and Craig said it was, you know, really, really nice feeling underneath him. So yeah, all's boding well for a pretty good day's racing.
8: Certainly should be. Regan, morning to you. Sam here, short and sharp and punchy today, mate, but before we let you go, I just need a winner from you, please. What do you got for us?
9: I'm going to go race 2, Graham Richardson, Nick Regan, Norvale horse there, Joyous. I think she's pretty smart, filly on the rise.
7: Okay, very good. You nailed the brief excellently. Thank you so much, Regan. Enjoy.

0: Reconvene. Okay, beautiful.
1: Happy days. Simple as that. All right, Donna. Well, I hope that weather holds off as long as possible and isn't as bad as perhaps you might be thinking it might be. And you have a great day for the Taranaki breeders. Thanks so much for your time.
2: Thank you.
1: Good stuff. Donna Smales there out of Hawera. As you can tell, we've got a few guests to get through, so we are fairly rattling through them. But as always, Sam Williams joins us out of Little Avondale Stud. Sam, a very good morning to you. Good to have you on, as always. And I spot a nice little foal this week by Little Bros. Tell us more. I think maybe your foal of the week.
3: Oh, the Sevenmore colt, I tell you what, he's an absolute beauty. Yeah, no, look, he's a he's closely related, makes him a three-quarter brother to Bellucci Babe. She won the Group 3 there in Sydney, the Winona Stakes. And, look, he is just a stunning foal. He'd be my favourite foal on the farm at this stage. So, yeah, look, the foaling's going really well. And Little Bros, I'll tell you what, I'm getting reports from everyone all around the country just to say that they're wrapped with him, so, which is really cool. So, no. Hey, guys, obviously you're in a rush. So today, look, I'll tell you what, it's been pouring with rain there in Melbourne and Sydney this morning. But Melbourne, they're in the Group 3 for the fillies and mares. There's a filly by the name of Beautiful You. She's by Hello Emma Zane. And she's bred by Little Avondale Stud. She's in the Edward Manifold Stakes Race 4. Look, I think she's a good place chance today. I like her form. I like the way she races. And with a bit of sting out of the track, look, she's never been on a heavy track, but Hello Emma Zane, they do handle it. So, look, I like Beautiful You there in Melbourne. And today in New Zealand, crikey, how about Top Shelf up north? I've got a Star Spangled Banner colt out of a full sister. So, yeah, I'm hoping Top Shelf can get some black type today.
1: All right, you are a superstar, mate. You nailed the brief as well. We greatly appreciate it. Best of luck for everything to do with Little Avondale today, mate. Go well.
3: Thanks, guys. Have a good one.
1: Good man, Sam Williams there out of Little Avondale Stud. 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We will take a quick break. On the other side, we get some key information out of trainers and jockeys for the next few minutes. Oh, yeah.
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0: Champions have risen, legacies made, and now the final battle begins in the 2026 NRL Telstra Premiership Grand Final, Sunday 9:30pm, only on Sky. 17 teams became 8 finalists. Over 3 weeks, they overcame adversity and underdog status, until only 2 teams remain. The Newcastle Knights take on the Sydney Roosters in an unmissable showdown at a core stadium. Don't miss this! Action starts 9:30pm Sunday, only on Sky. Worried about footy withdrawal? Rugby League World Cup starts Thursday, October 15, on Sky.
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3: Yeah, welcome back into the Mail Run as we start to get into the nitty-gritty and hear some key information from trainers and jockeys. Lisa Latta is our first guest on the Mail Run this morning. A very good morning to you, Lisa. Thank you very much for giving up your time. I might just take you straight to Sydney because Platinum Pantheon lines up in the last over there, and we spoke to Zach Lloyd. We'll play it out later on in the show, and he says that Whittemu has spoken pretty highly of this horse, and Zach's looking forward to riding him. We know he's good, so and was good in Brisbane as well. So what are you expecting out of Platinum Pantheon today?
4: Look, he's travelled over great. I mean, the trip to Brisbane was the absolute making of him, and he's sort of taken it all in his stride. Look, it's showering over there now. Providing they don't get too much, I don't think that'll worry him, especially where he's drawn. It's probably going to help a little bit, and his 2 trials here have been very good, so expecting a bold run first up.
3: Yeah, nice. So with that draw, does Zach take his medicine and go back? What do you want him to do from there?
4: Oh, definitely tuck away somewhere. I think he's definitely ridden he's better ridden a touch quieter.
3: Okay, very good. All right, I'll take you to Harwater now, and the only one on my list is Port Rush in the 4th, the rating 65 over 1,200 metres. Won his last start when he was a 3-year-old. Trial was okay, I thought. What do you want to see from him today?
4: Yeah, look, I thought his trial was really good. He's had a jump out before that. It was a really good trial field that he went up against. And, look, I didn't really want the rain to come in for him. I think he's not a real genuine heavy tracker, but hopefully he'll get away with it. And, yeah, his work's been very good.
5: Morning, Lisa. Sam here. Canelo in race number 6, the Breeders. It was a bit of a pipe opener for her first up. How is she ahead of the feature race today, second up?
4: Look, the rain certainly won't worry her. It was a little bit of a nothing run first up. She drew wide and went back, and nothing.

0: Lily Grahams was okay on debut, wide draw and a decent sized field. She's a double figures, so what are your hopes?
1: I think she's a sneaky each way chance. She obviously needs to improve again, but I thought after her first run she was a little bit unlucky late and was warranted to finish a little bit closer, so got a wide enough gate again. She raced well from back, so obviously we'll speak to the trainer, but I'd assume same type of run, but she'll be hitting the line nicely.
0: Yeah, okay, good. Race two, maiden three-year-old over the 1,400. Wasn't a bad debut, I thought, from Hello Angel and a close-up finish. You cop another tough draw, though. Do you take your medicine? How do you play it?
1: I've got to speak to Stephen first, but the horse, it was a great debut. I think she's definitely a very good each-way chance. It's a strong enough race. There's some nice three-year-olds in this, but she's definitely got a little bit of quality about her and she can make her presence felt.
0: $12 at the moment, like the sound of that. Race three, the maiden over the 1,200, Parfait de Monge. She had to do a bit of work last start to get on speed from an average draw. Much better gate today and still stuck on well that day as well. She's consistent. Can that consistency be rewarded today, do you think?
1: I definitely think and hope so. She's got a very good draw, so she should land naturally in a very good spot, get a very easy run. So I'm expecting good hopes. It's a strong enough race. There's a little bit of pace in it as well, but she's a nice horse, so I definitely think she'd be right in the finish.
2: Morning, Matt. Sam here. Race number five, Oak Steel. Can she find some improvement second up from what is a bit of a tricky barrier?
1: Definitely up in distance will suit this horse. Her run first up was average to the eye, but she never had the chance to travel or finish off her race at all. So I think up in distance will definitely suit and you should see an improvement.
2: Race number seven, you're on Free Bird, who really runs a bad race, to be honest, this mare, Matt. And can she win this first up? And what is a pretty competitive race?
1: She definitely can. She looks like a horse that has good ability. Mm. She's a very consistent mare as well, so she's got a good gait. She'll get a nice soft run, so she definitely can. It's obviously the favourite. Looks quite nice, and Lollapalooza. But she's definitely a genuine each-way chance.
2: What do you make of Cluedo Lane today, third up in the feature race, Matt?
1: He has been disappointing to date in the North Island. But he has had a few things go against him. Right-handed isn't his go. He was back left-handed and he got taxed the whole way. He got the earmuffs off, so trying to expect a bit of improvement. But I like that we're back in a race where we're going to get we've got a lot of weight as well. He's gonna give himself every chance by putting himself on pace.
2: Beautiful. And Scarlet Spell in the last ran some pretty nice races last prep. Couple of trials to prepare. What are your thoughts on the last there, Matt?
1: Yeah, she's a nice enough horse. She's been doing a couple of things wrong at the trials just by getting a little bit keen in that. But I think she's on the up, the horse. She's definitely got good quality to be better than a 65 horse. First up, though, I think it looks a strong enough race. I think you'll definitely see big improvement in coming starts.
2: Okay, that's good to know. Thanks, mate. And just lastly, Mal, I want to get your thoughts on Well Written. Of course, probably somewhat mixed emotions for you, but no doubt you'll still be cheering her home. The forecast over there in Sydney is for a little bit of rain. You've sat on her. You know she's got a great sprint. Marshy's a little bit question mark around a soft track, a wet track, how that will hinder her. What do you think when it comes to Well Written with a bit of cut in the ground?
1: Yeah, it's a little bit disappointing, but I'm still her biggest supporter. I'll be cheering her on as much as ever. But she is a query on a wet track. I remember saying before she won the Soliloquy that we galloped on a really wet track and

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4: Welcome back into the Mail Run. Zach Lloyd coming up in just a couple of minutes. But first of all, Briar Weatherly joins us ahead of their runners at Matamata. Briar, a very good morning to you. Thanks for your time. Race one, the maiden over the 1600. LaDanza steps up in distance from hitting the line well over the 1400 fresh. Probably, I think, still wants more, but was good to the line last start. So what are you thinking today?
5: Yeah, good morning, guys. Thanks for having me on. Yeah, look, we're really sort of pleased with our last start performance. Obviously, fresh up over 14 was going to be short of her best and probably got back further than intended and covered a little bit of ground late. But look, we thought she hit the line well. Steps up in distance today. Senior rider goes on. Probably not going to see the best of her until she gets over ground. But look, we think she's forward enough to sort of run a race today.
4: Okay, sweet. As race two, the maiden for the three-year-olds over the 1400, a good trial win from Aventus just less than a month ago. That was on the heavy ground, gets a better track obviously today. Will that suit him?
5: Yeah, I don't think that's going to worry him too much. I think Frazier has sort of been a very versatile stallion as to what the horses can sort of go on. But we've been really happy with him since his trial win. It was very impressive at Rotorua. No, looking forward to seeing him step out today. Actually, he's a nice colt that we sort of have a high opinion of. So obviously he meets a very strong field, but it'll be good to try and get in the line on him today.
4: Yeah, he looks handy. Race four, the rating 75 over the 1200. Bulgari looks handy as well. And I thought it was a big run at Ellerslie to run fifth from a mile off them and get some much better draw today. How much will that suit him?
5: Yeah, it'll suit him a lot. Look, really pleased with his last start performance. Obviously, just drew the outside gate at Ellerslie, so had no option but to go back. So his sectionals are very good late. Looking forward to sort of getting him back on his home track today. Opium the saddle, that's always a bonus. Look, drawing a nice soft gate, which I think is going to be to his chances. Hopefully, Opie can sort of use that and just sit a bit closer, and hopefully he's not sort of too far off them turning for home.
6: Morning, Bryce. Sam here. Apologies, we are pushed for a little bit of time, and I know you have a couple on the last amusement, and she's a surprise. So are you able to split those for us? Because there are a couple of nice each-way chances.
5: Yeah, look, amusement, we really can't fault her. She's really consistent, tries very hard. She's got a 4-kilo claimer on today and brings her weight down to 53 kilos. So, look, it's quite a competitive weight for her. And she's a surprise. Look, she went really well last start, probably just met one that was obviously that's going to go through the grades really nicely. But, look, we've been really happy with her. She's drawn a bit of a sticky gate, so George is going to have a little bit of a task there. But, look, she's been her work at home on a similar little race.
6: Brilliant. Best of your chances today for the team there at Matamata?
5: Yeah, look, I'm really going to give a push for Aventus in race two. I know he obviously comes up in a really strong three-year-old field, but look, I just really like what we've seen from him at home this week. His work's been very good, and obviously coming back off that really good trial win, so I've got to give him a good push.
4: Outstanding. We really appreciate your time, Briar. Thank you so much. Best of luck to you and the team. Go well.
5: Cheers. Thank you very much.
4: Awesome. Briar Weatherly there ahead of their runners at Matamata. Right, it's a big day here, but a big day across the ditch as well. Obviously, a lot of Kiwi eyes on Randwick and particularly well written in the Epsom Handicap. Zach Lloyd is riding her for her first Group 1 assignment over there. Lashes and I caught up with him yesterday and started by asking him if he's managed to sit on her yet, and if so, how was she?
7: No, I haven't seen her just yet. She only arrived Wednesday night, so would have loved to have maybe
8: turns her around.

0: But yeah, Stephen thought the best thing to do is bring it down middle of this week. So I think the first time I'll sit in there will be race day. So no, I'm really looking forward to it.
1: Did you chase the ride, Zach, or what was the story there? I mean, I'd imagine she was a highly sought-after proposition, or did the Marsh Camp and Yulong reach out to you? How did that unfold? And if you did chase her, what really sticks out for you?
0: Well, I received a message from, well, my dad, my manager received a message from Stephen just before she kicked off his prep, saying they're looking to come to Sydney and would I be interested? And obviously everyone's been watching all her runs and all her wins. So, yeah, we sort of waited up for a couple of weeks just to see what would happen with the Sydney horses like Idle Flyer and a couple other horses. But, yeah, once she resumed well, we were very happy to take the ride and, yeah, very thankful to Stephen and Yulong. So hopefully I can do as good a job as Matt Cartwright has done, because it'll be hard to do hard to do any less than what he's done. He's done great. So hopefully she can get every chance on Saturday.
2: Do you pick his brains at all, considering you won't get a chance to jump on her before race time, or is that just something that you chat to Stephen about?
0: Yeah, I'll chat to Stephen about how he feels the horse is best ridden. Obviously, everyone can see she's got good tactical speed. She puts herself in a winnable spot. She looks a very push-button horse to ride, so I don't think it'll be too complicated, and obviously a good draw definitely helps as well.
1: That certainly does, Zach, and she does have an electric turn of foot. So talk to us about, I guess, the keys to the Randwick Mile. You were blessed with the barrier draw. You got barrier number three. So as you say, you want to be, what, in the first sort of three pairs, I'd imagine, and one eye on J-Mac and Autumn Boy, and you get to the top of the rise and one behind the saddle, and hopefully she does the rest. Is that how it unfolds these days over the Randwick Mile?
0: I hope you don't even have to give him one behind the saddle. Yeah. Just give him a little click and away there you go. So, now the Randwick Mile is very fair. Obviously, you see in these big races, normally the best horse wins because of the fair nature of the Randwick Mile. But in saying that, a draw is still vital. Obviously her best win came over the mile when she blew them away by six lengths, and she was probably three, four lengths off them coming to the straight, and then she showed her dynamic turn of foot. So I wouldn't be too phased if I was four off them coming to the straight, or if she's happy to be just behind the speed, well then, beautiful. But I'm sure Stephen and I will come up with what we think's the best plan for her to win, and hopefully she can show Australia what she's been showing New Zealand.
2: Yeah, so to your eye, how do you think she does measure up to the best over there?
0: You have to say she's right in it. She has found herself in a pretty solid Epsom, which obviously generally you do, but Autumn Boy, he's probably a top five horse in the country. He would be a five or six time Group 1 winner if it wasn't for She's Alibi. So he's a pretty serious horse, and she's only getting half a kilo off him. So in the normal scheme of things, she's 1.5 kilos, because normally the fillies and mares get 2 kilos off the boys. So he's actually probably given 1.5 kilos to one of the best horses in the country. So it'll be a good guide, and I'm very confident she can go well.
2: All right, looking forward to seeing her. We'll just run through the rest of your runners if we can just quickly, mate. In the first, the midway over the 1800, you're on Philatelic, I think it's called, who was a good one-length winner at Hawkesbury last time. Do you reckon that's worth an each-way play?
0: He's going to have to improve, to be fair. He's got a good draw, but he's found himself a very good midway. Normally you wouldn't be this strong as your Columbus, who's a good horse, and Doradus also has been racing very well. So he's going to need to improve.
2: In the Arrowfield Breeders, the Group 3 for the two-year-old boys, you're on Capitano, and there's one they think a bit of in Nonu that you come up against, but I think your boy here trialled well, so how do you think he measures up in this one?
0: Yeah, I like him. He's an early type. I think he's gonna be a nice two-year-old, and he done everything right. His first trial was just half the battle. Half of these probably won't execute well, and if you don't execute well, you can't win. So he'll be midfield. He doesn't have much early pace, but I like the way he hit the line in this trial, and it's always good to see a bit of market support for these two-year-olds, which it seems like the punters like him, so that gives them a bit of confidence.
2: All right, what about the Phillies Affair? That looks a bit more open, and you're on Pravata, and certainly at our TAB anyway, there's been a little bit of money for her. Do you reckon it's well-placed?
0: Yeah, well, she has a lot of owners. I reckon all the owners are getting on. maybe they look into it that much. She has a big bunch of owners. But she's a beautiful filly. She She's a cheapie. I think she only cost $100,000. John and Tom are very good at getting quality horses for not as much as you expect these days. And she does everything right. She'll execute the race 100%. So that'll give her a good chance. Whether she has the ability to win, we'll see. But at least I know I'm on a horse that'll handle the day well.
2: Yeah, nice. You scratch from race four, so I'll move to race five, the benchmark 94 over the 1600. And Bjorn lines up a pretty nice mare in Unleashing as the favourite. You get on Polyimnia. She's stepping up in grade. The fave's stepping up in grade. You're coming back from Group 3 company. So is the market accurate, or do you think it's a bit closer together between the pair?
0: I'd say the market's accurate. My mare's won one race out of 20 starts. If anyone's looking to have a place bet, she's your one. She loves running second or third, but she just struggles to win. So, I'm not too sure what we can do. We'll have a good look at the race tomorrow with Sean and Tom from Barrier 10. But we need to try to do something that can help us win, because no one wants to keep running second or third.
1: Zach, the first of your three Kiwis rides comes up in the form of the expat Diarmas and the Flight Stakes. Look, speaking of money, 30 falls into 14s. That could be a bit of Kiwi support. Who knows? But how do you think she measures up against the top three in betting, who look, you know, three very good fillies in their own right?
0: Well, yeah, it's going to be interesting, because obviously all these horses have versed each other for the last 5-6 weeks. So I'm happy to be getting on a horse that brings different form lines, because you never know, it could prove to be superior form lines, and that would give us a good chance of winning. So we got a good draw. Chris is obviously a master, so I'm not too worried about the mile. He obviously sees something and believes she can run the mile second up. So in saying that, though, they're probably not going to go quick with a small field, so probably most likely won't be a testing mile. And she's got a good turn of foot. I think she's won over 1,000 metres, so they do go steady. She's obviously got a sharp enough turn of foot that can compete with them. So, yeah, she's an interesting runner for sure.
1: Race number seven's the time-honoured Metropolitan. Geez, I tell you what, Zach, the Wolf. Everyone loves the Wolf. Fast becoming one of the more popular horses in the country. Can Athol Wolf, I guess, continue on its winning ways? It just seems to be a bit bomb-proof.
0: He is. He's I love the Wolf too. Every time I ride him, he's about $1.30. So he's nice to ride. And he's a very progressive horse. I must say, I didn't expect him to reach Metropolitan this time in, but he's just improved and gotten mentally sharper with every start. He's a big doofus, really. He doesn't really know how good he is. He sort of just floats around and can beat them up pretty comfortably. So I'm excited to see what he can do against a good opposition like the Euphrates, because that'll give a good guide where what type of horse Matt has on his hands. But he can only do what he's been doing, and he's been absolutely smashing his opposition. So, yeah, see how he goes.
1: Tempted is the warm fave in the Premier, and she's obviously a very, very good mare. But Mahuna is also a good mare in her own right. But was she a wee bit disappointing first up? I know you weren't on, but what did you make of it? Because, as I say, she can be very good on her day.
0: Yeah, you'd probably have to say she was a fraction disappointing. I think she would have been very competitive in the shorts 2 weeks ago, just with the way the race set up when Marzu won. So, she's a good mare, and she cries her absolute guts out. So she'll be there competing. Whether she can beat horses like Headwall and Tempted and Ninja, probably not. But she does give herself every chance to. She puts herself on speed and tries hard. So, yeah, we'll see how she goes.
1: And your last of the Kiwis is Platinum Pantheon for Lisa Ladder. Ran some good races, this boy, up in Brisbane during the winter, but has a big finish, drawn barrier 14. So do you just take your medicine there, Zach, and hopefully come over the top of them late fresh? How do you see it playing out?
0: Probably by the end of the day, I'd rather draw where I drew than under three. Just been, I mean, that Randwick shoot, it's not too bad being three or four wide. And by the end of the day, you'll probably want to be coming down the middle swooping, especially if we get a little bit of rain. So I think the draw is actually probably a blessing. We just try, obviously he's got a very good turn of foot, so we just drop in, get some cover. I say, we're in with Pin, I'm good friends with him. He sent me a message the other day saying that Platinum Pantheon's pretty good horse, so we'll see how good of a judge, How good of a judge is.
2: We'll blame it on him if not. Hey, mate, thank you so much for your time. Just lastly, is well written your best? If not, what?

0: Stadium. Don't miss this. Action starts 9:30pm Sunday only on Sky. Worried about footy withdrawal? Rugby League World Cup starts Thursday, October 15 on Sky.
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0: Afternoons with Steffi, Tuesday to Friday, reacting to the big sporting stories. 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

0: Champions have risen, legacies made, and now the final battle begins in the 2026 NRL Telstra Premiership Grand Final, Sunday 9:30pm only on Sky. 17 teams became 8 finalists. Over 3 weeks they overcame adversity and underdog status, until only 2 teams remain. The Newcastle Knights take on the Sydney Roosters in an unmissable showdown at a core stadium. Don't miss this! Action starts 9:30pm Sunday only on Sky. Worried about footy withdrawal? Rugby League World Cup starts Thursday, October 15 on Sky.
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0: globally, where would a New Zealand one sit in terms of eyeballs and respect? I don't really know, and I'm not trying to be a hater here, and I'd love to be corrected, 8833 or 0800 150 811 if you got any thoughts on this. I just don't know if it's worth prioritizing, because it would at best sit fifth or sixth on the ladder of importance in the T20 leagues. I just don't know if it's worth it.
1: Yeah, no, 100% agree with you. 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Like Mitch said, 8833, or this is your talkback hour, whanau. You can call in on 0800 150 811 on your Sport Nation Saturday sesh. We will see you on the other side for your TAB odds update. 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
11: The Premier League is back, which means the sleep schedule is in trouble and the football chat is about to get loud. 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

0: all week at 13s as well. And we've got a huge one today. I know I was giving you a little bit of grief earlier in the week about my County's Monaco call last week, but they've come in quite a little bit over the last 24 hours, haven't they, Thad? From $4.80 into $4.40, seems like a few punters might not have so much faith in the Magpies.
1: Yeah, well, why would you really over the last wee while? But look, I guess it's their chance to bounce back here, and obviously counties aren't filled with some of those All Blacks that some of those teams have managed to get back over the last couple of weeks. So, look, a big price, guys, on the eye, doesn't it? I mean, I have to say, $4.80 to counties after they did what they did up there in Whangarei. Yeah, into 4.40, as you say. Hawke's Bay have obviously been staggering the last wee while, so I can understand why there's been a little bit of movement there. I'm just going to click into that head-to-head book and have a look what the losing result is.
0: It's no surprise
1: that the TAB are losing significantly on counties in the head-to-head. In fact, just having a look at this, they hold about, I would say, 80% of the head-to-head turnover.
2: Wow.
1: Counties manicure people don't want a bar. They don't want a bar of the $1.20 around Hawke's Bay. So maybe that price will move again from 4.40 before we kick off. And I see Northland managed to scrape past Southland yesterday, last night, much to my dismay, but they got the job done down there, the Taniwha.
2: Yeah, you know, my Cambridge Blue, that's probably one of the best games of NPC rugby I've seen so far this season, Thad. Obviously, in round 10, there are a lot of games that are going to be definitive to where people end up placing. One game I want to have a look at is, two games. You've got Manawatu versus Canterbury and Waikato and Tasman. Actually, let's just chuck Bay of Plenty and North Harbour in there while we're at it. Where do you see those three games shifting?
1: Yeah, well, they're moving towards Canterbury against Manawatu. And, gee, Manawatu have done nothing wrong. They're at home, but they're out to $3.60. Canterbury were $1.35. They're into $1.27. So certainly the money is heading towards the black and red there of Canterbury. Waikato, a big price against Tasman. I know they've been a little bit underwhelming, Waikato, this season. Tasman, very good last time against the Bop, but $1.25 for Tasman, $3.80 for Waikato. There are certainly people thinking Waikato at home at $3.80 is interesting. And look, the betting match of the round is Bay of Plenty v North Harbour. And again, somehow, poor old top of the table North Harbour, $2.05 outsiders against Bay of Plenty back to their home ground. They just don't respect them at all. It's North Harbour and Manawatu that have been copping the raw end of the stick, but everyone that's been backing them has been absolutely loving it. So that is interesting. That's money is going on North Harbour there at 205. If we just nip to the outright, Canterbury are now favourites to win it ahead of Hawke's Bay. They're 375, Canterbury, Hawke's Bay 450. Then it's Otago, Taranaki, Northland still there, $7. They're right in the hunt. And North Harbour is $7. So still wide open at this stage. It's anyone's game as we head into that last round.
0: Thaddeus, before we let you go, we've got about 30 seconds. Well written. Has gone out a little bit given the weather over in Randwick.
1: Yeah, don't panic. As long as there's not too much rain. I see just trim back up to 452. As long as there's not too much rain, she'll operate on a soft. We just don't want to get into that heavy mark, but I wouldn't be concerned about the drift. Just a little bit of movement in behind her. Attica is one that has been shorting the 8 in the book, but she'll run a heck of a race, I've got no doubt, as long as that track stays in that soft range at worst.
0: You're a top man, Thad Taylor. Thank you very much.
2: Thank you, Thaddeus.
1: Lovely team. See you, Maya. See you, Mitch. Have a good day, guys.
0: You too, mate. Watch and bet live on your favourite sports and racing at tab.co.nz. Please bet responsibly. R18. 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

0: Yes, indeed you are. It is coming up 5 to 11 on the Saturday session with Maya Wilson, Mitch James and producer Maddie. Just had a bit of a ramble the last 55 minutes, haven't we, Maya? We've touched on the Dally M Awards. We've touched on the absolute shambles that is England cricket, a little bit of New Zealand cricket dramas as well with Sir Richard Hadlee.
1: We haven't talked about Adi Savea signing
0: We haven't touched on producer Maddie's one big thing. Had a little chat to Thad Taylor about the odds for this weekend, and for you racing viewers out there, Autumn Boy is the favourite in the Epsom at Randwick. Well ridden, our undefeated beauty is $4.50. Don't mind a Quinella for that one as well. We'll chat that and much more coming up here on the Saturday session. Mitch James, Maya Wilson, producer Maddie in. We love it, and we will catch you soon.
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8: 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Over 3 weeks they overcame adversity and underdog status, until only 2 teams remained. The Newcastle Knights take on the Sydney Roosters in an unmissable showdown at a core stadium. Don't miss this! 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Worried about footy withdrawal? Rugby League World Cup starts Thursday October 15 on Sky.
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0: Yeah, love your work, Joe. And I also love your work, Mitch. You are at the heart of understanding, especially at this grassroots level. If you've seen the talent yourself last week, we definitely have them. And the more that we can filter that through, not just here in Auckland, but across all of our big, I want to say top four, top 10 schools across the country, the more we can try and keep our boys here. But team, on the other side of this break, we will be chatting to a man who has touched NRL apprenticeship. Not once, not twice. Actually, no, it was 97 and 2001.
1: Yeah, just twice. Yeah,
0: Billy Peden on the other side of the break.
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11: Yes, you are listening to the Saturday Session. You have Maya Wilson, Mitch James, and producer Big Dog, Woof Woof Maddie, in the producer booth. We are just ticking closer to 11:18. And of course, the game of the weekend, team.
12: Game of the year.
11: The game of the year. NRL Grand Final is only a day away, where we will see the Sydney Roosters take on the Newcastle Knights. And 25 years ago, this man was right in the thick of Newcastle's last premiership. A few people understand what Grand Final week means to the Knights and the Hunter, quite like Billy Peden, a premiership winner in both 97 and 2001. Peden experienced two

0: sort of alluding to there, and a local Cessnock lad, 9 seasons in the NRL. I just thought that was a really enjoyable chat.
1: I totally agree with you, and you summed it up absolutely perfectly, Mitch. Like, I think he gets it, but I think Newcastle get what it means for a culture that's just outside of just scoring points and a table. Like, this is community-based. This is culture-based. And
0: it's life.
1: And
0: it's
1: real life, and it's reality. And when you get that perfect mix within that team culture, the organisation, it seeps and it thrives within the community. And that's what we as WAS fans, like, well, I have nothing to do with them myself, but I'm so bought in everything that they do that I want to be a part of it. And I feel like the Knights, that's where they're at this season.
0: Yeah, and as a lifelong Warriors fan, that's why it's such an honour to have such a small part to play in that game day experience, to feel connected to the heartbeat of the fans and the club. And that's what Newcastle and New Zealand Warriors have in common, is that thriving heartbeat. It is all about the people, as the old saying goes, hey tangata, hey tangata, hey tangata. Mm. And so, yeah, I loved that chat with Billy Peden. That was great.
1: Yeah, great chat with Billy Peden, two-time Premiership Award-winning Newcastle Knight in 97 and 2001. Keep your texts coming in on 8833. We're going to take a short break, but we might just read some of your texts on the other side.
2: 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The NRL Grand Final, the Knights against the Roosters. 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
1: 19 to 12 here on Sport Nation, the Saturday Session. Mitch James, Maya Wilson, and producer Big Dog Woof Woof. Maddie in the producer booth just finished such a great interview with former Newcastle Knight Premiership winner Billy Peden. And who else has jumped?

0: interesting down there on the Knights, but I'll keep to touch on that in a sec. But just that the next NRL team, you had a bit of a yarn with a couple of people earlier about the possibility for Christchurch.
1: Mm.
0: And I just wanted to share a couple of thoughts on that. Like, I really like the idea, right? Because I do feel like league's growing in New Zealand. It's building momentum. Mitch mentioned about the schools that are starting to get those first 13s as a way to keep the top rugby talent. But my concern is, like, if you look at all of the bids in Christchurch, they're kind of consortiums,
1: yeah,
0: a bunch of people putting money in.
2: Yeah.
0: And generally, they're people who are investors. They're in business, and they'd expect some kind of return. And I think one of the reasons the Warriors have been really successful over the past, you know, few years, and particularly through the COVID, like, is what Robbo did. We've got 350 players in our academies and in our junior sides. And I think for a long time, he funded a heck of a lot of that until we started making this kind of money out of jerseys and merch and that. Will a consortium be prepared to invest that kind of money, have Harold Matz, have SG Ball, have Jersey Flag? You've got 40 players per squad travelling to Australia every second week. That's what's going to make the team successful from, like, an on-the-field perspective. I'm curious your thoughts on that before I sort of mention about the fan base related to that.
1: Yeah, as always, Zane, brother, that's a great point. I think people don't understand the lengths and the depth that Mark Robinson has gone to fund this club. Mark Robinson is a very wealthy man. He won't let you know it, but he is a very wealthy man, and he has gone deep into his own pockets to get this club to where it is. And I don't think people understand that he's bought this club for a significant sum of money and has lost a significant sum of money just by investing it to get into the place that it is. And I'm not entirely sure, to answer your questions, and I'm not entirely sure a consortium would be prepared to go to those same lengths, because when you mention Harold Matz and SG Ball and Jersey Flegg and all those pathways, why the Warriors are succeeding so well, that is a huge cost when you have to go over to Australia regularly. And I'm not sure that people will be willing to take the hits when they realise how big they are. And that is a really, really good point. However, they did say that they are wanting to, at least one of the bids was saying they wanted to invest a $100 million centre of excellence somewhere in East Christchurch as well. So it'll be very interesting to see how it all plays out. But I think Mark Robinson has to get his props, because this club was dying financially, and then he stepped in, COVID happened, they got through it, and then here we are now, like you said, Zane, 350 players all told. That has to come at a significant cost, especially when you're flying over to Aussie all the time.
0: Yeah, so that's the first part about it, which I think, I don't know, I mean, you look at the Phoenix, they're a consortium of people who are kind of rich, compared to a guy, I mean, I don't know, but it's, we're talking like closer to a billion than 100 million, that's for sure.
1: I'd say it's closer to a B.
0: Yeah, right. So do we have someone like that, like the Auckland FC, you've got a guy who makes Mark Robinson look poor backing that one. But then you've got the argument that Cam George brings in, and I fully agree, having watched every one of our junior games for the past 3 years. Harold Matz guys and SG Ball play 8 games unless they make the finals. It's a very short season. Then most of them go back to playing first 15 footy. Maybe they get the odd national secondary schools tournament, but they're not getting that week in, week out high quality footy that the clubs are getting in Australia. So how does the NRL, I think, invest in New Zealand, given the, you know, the broadness of our geography, but it's not like a local New South Wales thing, to get these kids regular high quality coaching, training and exposure to high quality opposition, so that you're bringing that base level up for when they come in to the Warriors and whoever the second franchise's pathways is, they're ready for rugby league. Whereas the Warriors are getting a lot of guys who've played 80%, in some cases like Harry Inch, you're playing 100% rugby union. We're having to teach them the game, and it takes a long time. You have a lot of hit and misses. But if the NRL would be prepared to do that, if you're expanding to 20 teams, there's nowhere else in the world that you've got that player base that they could do it. So I think that's the key in terms of development. And when it comes to the fans, I think the stadium, the initial buzz will get people there. People who enjoy rugby league may go along to watch the games, but unless they're successful very quickly, I find it really hard to comprehend how any other team in New Zealand could build that really rusted on fan base, because they're either Warriors fans, or like the guy said before, he's a Raiders fan, you know, since day one. If they were that rusted on

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16: Just ticking in a 9-2-12 here on Sport Nation, the Saturday Session. Mitch James, Maya Wilson, and producer Big Dog, Woof Woof, Maddie in the prod booth. We haven't even got to your one big thing. What's your one big thing for the week?
17: It's only been like 90 minutes since the segment.
16: Yeah, just casually.
17: My one big thing has been the All Whites and their success recently, because I'm kind of shocked. Because
16: and you're a football fan.
17: Yeah, like because I was thinking of how they did in the World Cup, where it was like great performances, horrible results, and now it's like we're getting results as well. Like we had the first draw with Palestine 2-2, which isn't bad, and then we had
18: a sneaky side, Palestine.
17: They're a good team.
18: Yeah, yeah.
17: And then the 3-0 win over China, which was the first clean sheet All Whites have had in 15 months.
16: Yeah.
18: Wow. Which 15 months.
17: Yeah, it was last June against the Ivory Coast, I believe, yeah.
18: Interestingly enough, we're actually rated above China in the world rankings as well. So it's not a huge win, but I mean, in terms of like beating a nation with a billion people, I think, yeah. Come on.
16: Make it make sense.
17: It's got repertoire to it. And then finally, the penalties win.

0: on the first day over Panama, like, that's big as well.
1: Producer Bradoff said that we actually should have won that game within the 90 minutes, though. So the fact that it came down to penalty was like...
2: Panama are a bloody good side.
1: They are good, but he was talking about their goal just before half-time of that game, and he was like, the All Whites were in control defensively. It should never have happened.
2: So, Maddie, we're up against Japan now in the Karen Cup final, aren't we?
0: Yeah, that's our next game, and that's at 11:30 on Monday, I believe, at night.
2: Yeah, so we had a text in from Scotty saying, hey, Mitch and Maya, New Zealand versus Japan, Karen Cup final Monday. Is it live on radio or TV? Do you know, Maya? I believe you have the answer
1: for
2: that.
1: Yeah, I do have the answer. We don't have it here on Sport Nation, sorry, team, but TVNZ do have live coverage on the TVNZ Plus app. That coverage will be from 20 past 11 Monday night till 2 a.m. in the morning. So there you go, Scotty. If you want to know where to watch it, where to listen, that's where you can go. Let's get into some more texts on 8833. First off, hi guys, what's your thought on the team names for the Women's Basketball League, the Tauihi? I get what they are trying to do, but I find it very confusing as to where the teams come from. If the media use the regional name, e.g. Mainland, it's not that bad, but if they just use the Māori name, I get confused as to where to come from. Okay, Brendan, I understand that it can be very, very confusing sometimes if you don't have English names, but I guess it's just paying a bit of respect and a bit of tribute to the originality of the region, of the area. But you're talking about the whai from Tauranga, the tokomanawa from Wellington.
2: I can see both sides, you know, like, of course you want to give it some shine and some respect. But also, I have to admit, I didn't know where Tokomanawa was. I had to look it up with...
1: They don't do that. What, like, the league doesn't do well in the games to explain that, though. I feel like if you're watching it...
2: Yeah, you got to explain it, right?
1: You would explain it a bit better. I think that's probably where that league can improve more, so there's more education around that. So I definitely understand what you're saying, Brennan. I totally get it. Another text on 8833. Thanks, guys, for such an enjoyable interview. It would be such a wonderful moment if the Knights win it. I do like DCE and will feel sad for him. Sport is amazing for mixed feelings. Cheers,
2: yeah,
1: Mike.
2: It certainly is, Mike, and we've talked at length this week about great sporting upsets and just the storylines that sport can give you. Another text from Carrie from Whanganui. Hi, guys. Here's a thought. If a second team from NZ gets into the NRL, can you call the Warriors New Zealand Warriors, and why can the New Zealand in their name when they know they're not, sorry, there's a little bit of text language here, they are not our national side, that's the Kiwis, not our national side, I think that's meant to say, they're not our national side, that's the Kiwis, who should only have that right, just a thought for discussion. Well, I don't know, the one New Zealand Warriors probably isn't going to change because of the sponsorship anyway. So
1: no.
2: It might be, you know, they play in one New Zealand stadium, the Christchurch team. It might be the one New Zealand Bulls too. Who knows?
1: It could. Never know. Coming up to 12 o'clock on the other side of the break, Hoops with Huck is back, team. See ya on your 12 o'clock hour.
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3: 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The Newcastle Knights take on the Sydney Roosters in an unmissable showdown at a core stadium. Don't miss this. 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Worried about footy withdrawal? 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

0: said, hey, I don't think Well Ridden beats Autumn Glow. I don't think Well Ridden beats She's an Alibi. But this is going to be a really, really good test. And a lot has been spoken about the weather today at Randwick, and that's why you're seeing Well Ridden get out to $4.50 rather than Autumn Boys $3.70. They were both $3.80 all throughout the week. But it's going to be a massive test. Well Ridden is unbeaten. Autumn Boy is far from it, but just that top tier of Australian horse, it's going to be really interesting to
1: see. And I find it really, I don't know, mind-blowing that the fact that Kiwi horses don't go over to race in Australia that often. And the fact the last time that they won...
0: Not at this level. Yeah.
1: And the last time that we had winning horses, like, we've only had winning horses twice in the last 30 years, Pip was saying. So,
0: At this level, it's been rare. Like, your Sunlines come to mind, trained by the great Sticko as well. So it's going to be very interesting to see how Well Ridden goes at this level. I think $4.50 is a great shout. We've seen Well Ridden be unbeaten in her entire career in New Zealand. Although Belle Chevelle, who recently retired very early, but those babies are going to be worth a lot, almost pipped Well Ridden in the Kiwi down that last straight, but I think the cream rises to the top, and we're going to see that hopefully with Well Ridden.
1: And what time is that, right? Because is it a part of Big Saturday?
0: It's at 7:10 p.m. It's your feature race at Randwick. Also at Mata Mata today, we have the Kaimai Stakes as well, which has got some bloody good horses in it. And as who texted him?

0: blue. But Flashback is first up off a spell as well, so going to be really interesting to see, because a good trial win for Flashback at Ellerslie not long ago, but Riptide and the Wexford stable, you can never write off the Wexford stable, that's for sure.
1: Oh, looking forward to a whole week in a sport and a whole week in a racing.
0: Absolutely. Doesn't get much, it's a spring racing, Maya. Doesn't get much better than this. So much to look forward to here and in Australia coming up. So plenty of Group 1s. All eyes will be on Well Ridden.
1: We shall see you then. One thing, actually, before we go onto a break, one thing I've learned off Pip is good luck for your investments. That's one of the lines that she says when she goes into like crossing over to the races. If you had a line, Mitch, what would your line be?
0: Please win. Please win.
1: Alrighty, it is getting to nearly 18 past here, 18 past 12 here on Sport Nation. Your Saturday session, Maya Wilson, Mitch James, and producer Big Dolph Woof Woof. On the other side, though, we'll get into the good, the bad, and the ugly of the sporting week.
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0: with our bad. And our bad for the week is the Aussie versus Box cell phone saga. So I thought this, you know, the irony of this is that it happened in Optus Stadium, which is like, that's like it happening at one New Zealand stadium, right? Yeah. You'd think you've got the comms down packed, but the referee to talk to the video ref had to swap out the iPhone.
1: Did you see this in the Wallabies game against the Springboks on the weekend? The referee, Andrea Piani, had a failure of his headset. So he couldn't actually speak to the TMO, which saw them do this, bring a phone out to him. My goodness gracious me. It was quite amateurish. I've never seen that before, where they've gone from the earpiece to an actual phone and had to run a phone out to him. It's quite remarkable. I'm not sure if we'll see that again. They might need a better backup plan, I would think.
2: Do you know who needed that? A cell phone or a broken down TMO?
0: Don't say it. I'm still.
2: Are we reading minds right now?
0: Yeah, I'm pretty sure we are.
2: AK.
0: Yeah, don't. I'm not over it yet. Maya Wilson is indeed referring to Ashley Klein. Voldemort status in my eyes, he who shall not be named.
2: Is he a part of the refereeing
0: Doubt it.
2: For this grand final?
0: Doubt it. He had a shocker in the bunker last week as well. But yeah, I think that's embarrassing considering it's Optus Stadium. That's like the number one communications company in Australia. Really, really bad look, swapping out the iPhone in the middle of a game. However, there was some good from that game. Speaking of the bad, the good. This isn't our good for the topic, but the good from the game was The Aussies got the job done, looked pretty bloody good whilst doing it, albeit against a B side against the South Africans, or somewhat B and a half side for the South Africans. They got down to 11 men at one stage.
2: Who needs four yellow cards, bro? Like, they have been playing enough rugby, international rugby, over the last like month and what, since they've been playing against the All Blacks?
0: I honestly think you got to watch out for these Aussies coming to New Zealand for the Bledisloe Cup. I don't think they're a sure beat by any means. And I got absolutely torn apart on 8833 when I suggested that if we're going to lose at Eden Park, I think it would be good for rugby if it was the Wallabies. Now that I say it out loud, it does sound kind of bad. But we're going to lose eventually, right? We're not going to win every single game at Eden Park forever. I would love to see us do it for as long as we can. Don't get me wrong. But Australian rugby is right up Schitt's Creek. But speaking of Schitt's Creek, we're going to go to... No, okay, I've got to rephrase that because that was going to come out really, really bad. I'm going to talk about how counties have won the Shield as our good, but I need to rephrase that because Northland were up Schitt's Creek last week, not counties.
2: Yes.
0: Counties are our good. Okay, I spat that out finally. Counties Shield win is our good, and just how good was it, Maya Wilson? They were $9 outsiders. I said to Thad Taylor on the phone, I said, hey, that line is way, way, way too big. A lot of fight, and we see it in these Ranfurly League Shield games time and time again, and we'll probably see it tonight. It's like a finals atmosphere. It's a finals game. Out in Pukekohe, they have sold a lot of tickets. It's going to feel really special today. But the Ranfurly Shield just has that magic about it.
2: Yeah, and you and I are both like so pro NPC. We both love provincial rugby, Heartland rugby, chuck it all in the mix.

0: should clear after up. Yesterday. If anyone was listening to Afternoons yesterday, me and Maya were on, and I was doing some man citying. I had someone in my ear, namely producer Jacob, who was helping me out. We got to a tiebreaker, ended up winning. Win's a win. But for the Saturday session, me and Maya are tied one apiece. If you're into some blockbuster radio, it's coming right up.
1: It is coming right up. All that and my pettiness on the way in
0: lots
1: the next 4 minutes here on the Sport Nation Saturday session. Mitch James, Maya Wilson, and producer Big Dog Woof Woof.
0: Oh.
2: The NRL Grand Final is set and history has already been made. The Newcastle Knights produced a stunning win over the Penrith Panthers last weekend to book their place in the decider, where they'll face the Sydney Roosters. 7 months of rugby league and it all comes down to this. Join us for all the action with live commentary thanks to SEN. The NRL Grand Final, the Knights against the Roosters. Kickoff 9:30 tomorrow night, live on Sport Nation. 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

0: Big dog Woof Woof is coming in clutch, getting closer to 20-1 on your Sport Nation Saturday session. Mitch James, Maya Wilson,
1: nervous, Maya.

0: been co-hosting the show. This is our third week, our third and final week. And we've been doing a quiz each show. I won the first one, you won the second one. And then on our afternoons with Jacob yesterday, absolute blasphemy, you see. I was winning 5-1. And then producer Jacob decided to spoon feed you some answers. And I've got some evidence.
1: Irrefutable evidence, potentially, Man City style.
2: Can you please name the year the Roosters last made?
0: What's it, Buzz?
2: I think that was Mitch.
1: Last made the grand final?
0: Yeah, I reckon you're going to get this.
1: 2020...
0: Stop. Did you hear him say 19?
1: I didn't at the time.
2: 2019
0: Wait,
2: against the Raiders.
0: I had Buzz too.
2: All right, bonus question, Mitch. Who won the Clive Churchill that
0: this
2: day?
0: This is propaganda right now.
2: Who won the Clive Churchill in 2019? Give you a clue, it was a Raiders player. They lost.
0: And you... Nah, this... I'm...
1: So...

0: I did get that one wrong. He still gave me the answer. There's a little bit of Man City going on there.
1: Did you see him coaxing you after that question?
0: I did have Jack Whiten sort of handed to me. He didn't directly tell me Jack Whiten. But a win's a win, Maya. I mean, just ask Pep Guardiola. A win's a win. And I've won that one fair and square.
1: Did
2: you not hear Viotti?
0: I don't see any irrefutable evidence, Man City style. But what I will say, though, is last week I did win fair and square on the Saturday session.
1: You spoon-fed him. Wow.
2: No, unlike Jacob, I'm a fair quizmaster.
0: No, producer Maddie doesn't roll like that, Maya.
1: There was one or two that were freaking... Not the last question. You definitely got the last question right about me. But there were some
0: of
1: them.
0: Which is crazy, by the way.
1: Anyways, I'm just going to say, prior to your comment just before, my issue was with producer Jacob. But now that you're saying a win's a win... I feel like...
0: Is this personal?
1: This is personal.
0: Okay, well, you know
1: I'm shaking my head like people can see me right now.
0: You know what? There's only one way to do it. We're tied one apiece when it comes to the Saturday session crown.
1: We are. My back's getting turned to you now.
0: Okay. Well, you can turn your back. I don't care. We'll see you in 5 minutes as to who's going to be the champion. And I'm pretty bloody confident.
2: Good
1: on you.
0: Yeah, let's do it, producer Maddie. I'm ready.
2: Question number one.
0: Okay, sorry.
1: Buzz. Yeah, that was a good one for me.
0: Yeah.
2: What's
0: Uten?
2: Uten. All right. Number one. Who is the current head coach of the Wallabies?
0: Uten.
1: Actually, I don't even know this.
2: I think it was Mitch, too.
1: Yeah,
0: let's kiss.
2: That is correct. Okay. Question number two. In penalties, how many did the All
0: Uten.
2: White...
0: 5-3 over Panama.
2: That is incorrect.
1: Okay, say the full question now.
2: In penalties, how many did the All Whites beat Panama by?
1: 2.
2: That's correct.
1: You tried to do a Maya Wilson.
0: Yeah, I actually did.
2: Number 3. If Manchester City got stripped of their past Premier League titles, name a team that would then be...
0: Manchester United.
2: That is correct.
1: Whew.
0: Teeing up, Maya.
2: Number 4. Up. What was the score in the Black Ferns match?
1: Buzz. It was 19 all, so it went 19-26.
2: That is correct. I'm shocked by that one. I thought that one should have been further down the list.
0: Hey, can I just say, by the way, what I was really impressed with in that game was the goal kicking.
1: Yeah,
0: 100%. From the Red Roses fly half and Braxton Sorensen McGee. I feel like I watched a lot of NRLW this year and the goal kicking's been a bit rubbish, but that was some gun kicking.
1: I agree with you.
2: Yeah, good one. Who scored the Warriors' only try in...
1: Stab in the dark.
2: I don't even know what game it is.
1: You don't know what game it is, though.
0: I think it's going to be the Knights game.
1: You're on the Dally M ground announcer. Were you paying attention?
0: Yeah, I was. Was I paying attention enough? Oh, my God. Okay, I'm going to give myself a 10-second limit here. I know Ali got disallowed for one. I don't even think I'm in the right game with the way that Maddie rolled his eyes. I can't even remember.
1: Take a stab.
0: Tane Tawo Piki.
2: You got the game wrong, but you got the player right.
1: The
2: Dolphins game is what I was looking for, but somehow he managed to pull that one out the bag. Don't know how that's happened.
1: What's our score update, please?
2: It is currently 3-2 to Mitch.
1: 3-2, okay, so halfway.
2: Yeah, okay. The Roosters have beaten the Knights twice this season. Combined, how many points did they win by?
0: Listen, 32.
2: That is wrong. We'll go closest wins, Maya.
1: Combined?
2: In their two games this season.
1: He said 32, eh?
2: Mm-hmm.
1: I'm going to go 26.
2: That is close. If the answer is 15.
1: Yes! I thought I'm going to go under. I had to go gamble.
0: Yeah. Okay.
2: Question number 7. When did Rassi Erasmus start coaching the Springboks?
0: Wilton. His first stint or his most recent stint?
2: From the first stint.
0: 2011.
2: That is wrong.
0: 2000.
2: It's very far off.
0: It's very far off.
2: No, it's decently far off, yeah.
1: I want to go... 2015.
2: That is wrong, but do we want to do closer?
1: Closer.
0: No, of course she wants to do closer, okay, because it'll be like 2017 or 2016.
1: Well, can we skip this and then come back?

0: back to it if we need a tiebreaker?
1: Sure, we'll go do that.
0: Yeah. Is that all right? Are you okay with it?
2: Okay.
1: You're both wrong. Anyway, which Italian team beat Emirates Team New Zealand in the Americas?
2: Luna Rossa.
1: That is correct.
2: Luna Rossa Prada.
0: Ooh.
1: Fancy. Which Japanese city hosted the All Whites Karen
0: Buzz.
1: Cup?
0: I'm going to go Tokyo.
1: That is incorrect.
2: Yokohama.
1: That is correct.
0: Ooh, tinny today.
1: I hate to say it, but it's been one.
0: Well done. Can we play up? I'll give
1: There's
0: that to you.
1: There's one question. There's one more question.
0: I'll give it to him. I won't have a TNT.
2: I'm going
0: to
2: give you...
0: As
2: the winner, I'm going to give you...
0: Don't give me your pity. Go and give me a pity, but I'll let you go here.
2: Maya, the floor's yours, mate. The floor's yours.
0: You know what? I was trying to be really like, no, you deserve to win that match. But now I was trying to be like, have a pity question.
2: You know what? It doesn't matter because I won. I wish that the listeners could see Maya Wilson's face. The inner
0: I'm not as bad as yesterday, am I, though?
2: Oh, yeah, and that's fair enough, though, because you were completely cheated yesterday. But the inner competitor, you can see why Maya Wilson was such a top-level athlete. She's fiddling with tape roll right now. She's fired up. That's what a winner looks like, ladies and gentlemen, but just not today.
0: Look, now he's trying to make it up for
2: himself. Not today.
0: But I do say, every time we do a quiz... I put my back to whoever, most of the time it's Mitch I'm going against, and I go straight to the producer so I can try and see. But you know what? I don't need we won't do the last answer. What was the answer for David for Rassie,
2: 2017?
1: It was 2018.
2: Oh, wow. Oh, yeah. Okay, yeah.
1: And the final question was going to be, who is the all-time top conversion scorer in Super Rugby?
0: Dan Carter? Richard Moonga?
1: I think Carter was third.
2: I think it's Bowden Barrett, isn't it?
1: That is correct.
0: Yeah. Oh, wow. Yeah. Nice. Well, congratulations, Mitch. I'll give you some claps.
2: I'll try and be as graceful as possible.
0: You have taken the Saturday sesh quiz with the big dog 2-1 over myself, Maya Wilson. Oh, well done, team. Thank you, producer Big Dog Woof Woof. Always love a quiz.
1: Ooh, good.
2: Woof Woof.
0: And I won't judge your quiz delivery like I will Jacob. So
1: see, I'm a fair quiz master.
0: You are a fair quiz master.
1: Some producer Jacob, you know.
2: Sounding like a sore loser then, Maya.
0: Sore loser. Oh. You know
2: and the bait has been bitten.
0: And you know what? Lucky Mitch is hopping on a plane to Gold Coast after our show, because then I don't have to, you know, give him a hiss horse huss. He'll be running on out of here. But then we're getting closer to 11-1, I should say, here on your Saturday session. On the other side, we'll all go around the table, say our one big wish for the week, and read out your last texts.
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7: 7 minutes to one here on Sport Nation, the Saturday Session. Mitch James, Maya Wilson, and producer Big Dog Woof Woof, Maddie in the prod booth. Now, team, we're getting closer to the end of the show. It's time to start with our one big wish. Mitch, yours?
8: Mine for the weekend is a Newcastle Knights win.
7: Hard
8: straight
7: out.
8: Up and down.
7: Yeah.
8: Straight up and down.
7: Yeah, I don't. I'm totally on that waka. What about Clive Churchill? If Knights win, are you going Ponga? I'm going Ponga regardless.
8: I want to say Bradman Best. Me and Jello interviewed him about a week ago. He's a great guy. I think the way he plays the game is electric. He's a game breaker. When you get on ground level with him, that dude could squat.
7: He's a unit,
8: building.
7: Eh?
8: He is a unit bursting out of his bloody uniform. Pause. That's crazy, yeah. But he's a really great player, a really great bloke, and I would love to see him win it for another reason. And we chatted to Billy Peden today.
7: Yeah.
8: He's from the Cessnock Gowanus. Bradman Best is from the Central Coast region as well, from the Woi Woi Roosters, I believe, and I would love to see him do it for his hometown too.
7: Quickly from you, producer Big Dog Woof Woof.
9: I need my Canterbury to win again, just keep winning. They're doing so well at the moment. They had such a bad middle portion of the season. I say that they lost two games,
8: but that's Canterbury, right,
7: game.
8: Maddie? You know, I remember saying on the show, it seems like a bad season for Canterbury, but they're right there. They've only lost two games.
9: Yeah, it's actually. I was like, there was a point where I was like shocked how poor we were doing, and now it's like we have 7 wins, 2 losses going into the last round. Like, this is prime Canterbury.
8: That's Canterbury.
7: Well, no doubt. I have high hopes that Canterbury are going to win. My big wish, team, is alongside your Newcastle Knights, I want the Steelers to keep the Ramfili Shield.
8: Yes.
7: Obviously, that game is going down in Pukekohe today. 5 o'clock, I think it is. And I also had a text in that the Northern Region Under 85's final is today. A curtain raiser to the Shield match, so make sure you get down and
8: get out there,
7: participate.
8: Steelers Nation, South Auckland, Bombay, get out there. Even if you're in the city, get out there and support the Steelers.
7: Red, white and black. But it's come to the end, team. Thank you, Mitch, for being my co-host.

0: James, Maya Wilson, producer, Big Dog Woof. But don't worry, your man Daniel McCarty will be back on the tools next Saturday. Have a great weekend, team. See you later.
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3: 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It's Friday.
2: 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Are you all good, buddy?
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3: 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Sometimes you do it to, like, genuine grown men. I know, yeah. I'm 30.

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0: 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Over 3 weeks, they overcame adversity and underdog status until only 2